I'm Garvey Bailey, and for Tom Power, you're listening to Q. Have you ever experienced a full circle moment? Let me tell you about my full circle moment.

0: 47 years ago, on July 19th, 1979, as it happens, host Michael Enright spoke to Jesuit priest Father Fernando Heruga in the city of Managua, Nicaragua, as Sandinista guerrillas streamed into the city after months of intense fighting.
1: Have the people welcomed

I think Tijuana continues to be an important city in terms of its impact, in terms of the freedom, of the liberty that people feel coming to the city and being able to create whatever they want without, you know, anybody telling them, no,

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1: Good morning, I'm Craig Norris. It is Wednesday, July 22nd, a bit of a cloudy start to our day. Right now we're sitting at 12 degrees. The time is 6:10. Welcome to The Morning Edition. Coming up inside our first hour, Canada is once again in the middle of a devastating, record-breaking wildfire season. We hear from an expert about the role that climate change is playing in these fires and what we can do to keep the problem from getting worse. Stay tuned for that at 6:50. And just ahead inside this half hour, from sibling squabbles to summertime fun, we get some advice from parenting writer S. Bear Bergman. You'll hear that and lots more just ahead on The Morning Edition.

0: Joe Pavia will join us with some traffic and some headlines in just a moment. But right now, it's over to Josette LaFleur with some weather. Good morning.
1: Good morning, Craig. It's partly cloudy. Temperature is hovering around 13 degrees in Kitchener, Waterloo, Cambridge, Guelph, Mount Forest, Stratford, and Brantford. 30% chance of showers early this morning. That'll clear this afternoon. It'll be mainly sunny throughout the afternoon as well. Strong wind from the northwest at 30 kilometers per hour, gusting up to 50. Temperature getting up to a high of 20, so a bit of a milder day today. Clear tonight, fog patches developing after midnight, temperature dropping to a low of 10.
0: Thank you. Here's Joe Pavia with some traffic and some of the stories he's working on for the newscasts this morning. Good morning, Joe.
2: Good morning, Craig. It is looking good on the commute. Starting to build on area highways, but not seeing any major issues right now on 78 or 85. The drive between the region and Guelph looks good. No problems on routes to the 401 and the 401 east and westbound through the region is up to speed. Also, no delays on transit routes this hour in Guelph, Grand River Transit, or Kitchener GO. In the news, local politicians are weighing in on the latest tariff threat from the United States. And you'll hear about a new pilot project in Toronto tackling physician burnout from the inside out. That's at 6:30. Craig.
0: Thank you. A pest is spreading in Ontario called the Asian jumping worm. The invasive species are known as voracious eaters, and they're a threat to other earthworms in our gardens. But are they a problem? Well, to answer that, I'm joined by John Reynolds, an earthworm expert, and his Kitchener-based lab has tracked earthworm biodiversity for more than 50 years. He says the Asian jumping worm should be of concern.
3: They're quite different in their behavior and a number of other things than the regular worms that you're used to seeing, the European worms. These worms don't have any beneficial effect in the soil, unlike the European worms that do a number of factors, increased aeration and neutralization and structure in the soil. These ones create a structure that is more like coffee grounds that makes it very difficult for young plants to establish. They also consume all the litter layer so that the soil becomes just exposed to no leaves or anything on top of it. The problem with them is that they're parthenogenetic. They don't need to find a mate to produce viable offspring. They can do it themselves. This is not uncommon in nature. But so if you introduce one cocoon into an area and it's a favorable area, you get a population bloom and it just takes over. And that's the problem with them. And they are very aggressive. They move differently. Their musculature is different. And they cause the other worms to leave the area.
0: Wow. So let's get into that then. Do they actually jump? I mean, is that name appropriate?
3: Yes. Some of them jump higher than others. One species in particular, Amanthus hoopoeensis, can jump almost a foot off the ground. But the ones that are here, I've recorded five in Canada in three different provinces. Five of the hundreds of species that are in this group, there's only there'd be about 400 to 500 species at least in this group of what you would call jumping worms. They're from Asia. Only about 16 to 20 have made it to North America. Now, they've been here quite a while. I recorded the first ones in Ontario in 2014 down in near Windsor in the Ojibwe Prairie. And then combined work with Mike McTavish here in Ontario, we've found them in a number of different counties. And then I've done them in New Brunswick, we did that, and in Quebec. I'm not surprising they're more widely spread in Quebec because they're in Vermont and New Hampshire, right up on the Quebec border, and people swapping plants and stuff. I'm surprised they haven't been there. And actually, I was surprised to hear that they're at the rare charitable farm, because I wrote to all the executive of the six horticultural societies in the area asking if any of their members had any in the garden to let me know I'd come and get them, because to identify these two species, they require dissection. like an autopsy.
0: Wow.
3: Because a lot of them, they look very similar on the outside. Now, there are some of them you can tell because the coloration is different, but essentially where the structures are internally are essential for the identification.
0: How are they spreading in Ontario? How are they getting around?
3: Generally, rootstock. That's why I went to the Hort Society, because these people bring plants in to trade, and they bring them in pots. And if they have them on their property, they're often in the pots, and that's how a lot of them have spread. I went over to a homestead in Greater Guelph area. They've got them all over the place that at their residence. And that's how they brought them. And she said, she traded plants.
0: Wow.
3: So that's why we encourage people, if you're going to buy nursery stock, buy bare root, because the cocoons are very small. And if they're in soil, that's how a lot of them have moved. There's native species in each continent. And when you find them in other continents, you can trace it back. Yeah. Classic example, I reported a native South USA species at the National Arboretum in Ottawa. And they were all around one tree that had been brought, big tree that had been brought in ball and burlap from the southern states. And this that's where you find them. You don't find them anywhere else, but that's how they're been. So, and also a lot of them get spread for fishing. Now, in many states, and I'm not sure about all the provinces, using these kinds of worms as fish bait is against the law. They don't want people moving them around. They're almost sort of like the flying carp you read about on the Mississippi River. That kind of thing.
0: Yeah.
3: They move really quite different. I thought they were first snakes the first time I saw them. I was doing my doctoral work in Tennessee. It was in the Smoky Mountains, and I rolled over this log, and there were these little green things thrashing around. I thought they were little green snakes till I picked them up and had a really good look at them. And now
0: they don't look like the earthworms we'd be used to.
3: Well,
0: some do.
3: Yes and no. I mean, you know,
0: like color wise.
3: These groups come in every iridescent color in the network in the world. But the ones here are basically a sort of a browny color. Now the one that's very common, Agrestis. It changes color. They're annual. They only live 1 year, unlike the other ones. The example I can use is when the salmon come back to spawn in the rivers, you notice how they become very red and they change. Well, Agrestis is normally this brownish color, but it becomes an iridescent bluey green at the end of its life in the fall. It's quite different. It's the only one that I'm really aware of that really changes its color, but that one particularly does.
0: So, John, if someone sees one of these in their garden, what should they do?
3: Collect it and call me. Because I'm trying to track the distribution of them. That's been part of my career, has been studying biogeography around the world and where the different worms go and what they do. So, they need to contact me. I live here in town, and I'm willing to drive, up to an hour away to pick them up if they're there, if they don't want to ship them to me. But, I'm really interested in getting a hold of them. So
0: how do they get a hold of you? Like, is there an email or a website?
3: Yes. john.w.reynolds1941@gmail.com.
0: That is John Reynolds. He's an earthworm expert, and his Kitchener-based lab has tracked earthworm biodiversity for more than 50 years. 6:20 now here on the Morning Edition. My name is Craig Norris. This is CBC Radio 1. We stream live on the CBC Listen app, the CBC News app, and on your smart speakers as well. You can also find us at 89.1 FM. Still to come here just after the 6:30 news, school's out, but frustrations over students sometimes cheating with AI remain. The CBC's Manjula Selvaraja speaks with some post-secondary students about one of the most disruptive forces in their education today. That story's coming up at 6:35. In the weather, we are in for a little less of a warm day. 20 degrees will be our high with a mix of sun and cloud. Some gusty winds to tell you about, gusting up to 50 kilometers an hour pretty much the entire day, and also staying pretty steady at 30 kilometers an hour coming in from the northwest. Right now, under a mainly clear sky, sitting at 12 degrees, gusts right now windy up to 30 kilometers an hour. and pretty steady at that of the West at 18. Well, some of the fondest memories of childhood often happen in the summer, right? And if you have a brother or sister, they were no doubt your companion during many of your adventures, playing or going on trips. But if you're a parent, those rosy memories may feel very distant when you were trying to stop your kids from fighting in the backseat of the car. Esbjerg Bergman is a father of three and the author of Special Topics in Being a Parent, a queer and tender guide to things I've learned about parenting, mostly the hard way. CBC's Farah Morelli spoke with him to get tips on how parents can keep fights from happening or diffuse them when they do.
4: Summer is a time when everybody's out of their routine. And so for some kids, just like with adults, some of them do better with that. Some of them do less well, but it's a disruption. Because of the disruption in routine, there's a lot of new items in the, you know, having a sibling, you have to sort of learn the vocabulary of negotiation, of cooperation, of compromise. Sometimes you can really, I think, as a parent, help, and this has been very successful in our house, by turning that down, by just deciding in advance who is going to be the one to choose, right? Like Monday night, Dev gets to choose the after dinner movie. Tuesday, Priya. Wednesday, Rohan. And then it starts again, right? Because then you don't have quite as much of that. Everyone is constantly in negotiation. And I think that's really helpful. Mm-hmm. I'm also a big fan of giving everybody a little, as much more space as you can, especially like if you're taking a trip. You know, if you're going camping, maybe they can have their own pup tent. If you have enough adults, maybe split the team. Mm-hmm. One adult takes one kid to do one thing. Another adult takes the other kids to do a different thing. Then not only do they get some room from each other, but they have something to talk about when they come back together, besides whose turn it is to have the great popsicle and who got it yesterday and why everything is terribly unfair because of the number of popsicles that remain.
5: What is it about great popsicles that everybody fights over?
4: I don't understand why they don't make a box that's just grape popsicles.
5: No,
4: they
5: orange.
4: Are obviously, nobody wants the orange one. Just the purple one.
5: You know, some people don't really have a choice. They go on the long road trips, and as much as it's ideal to have these separate activities or pre-planning things, but they're sandwiched in a car together sometimes for multiple hours. Do you have any tips for parents who are vacationing with siblings that you just can't get any kind of space, and you're hearing the endless clash, not just over popsicles, but over other things?
4: Yeah. I think a shared project can be really helpful. Mm. You know, sometimes it's just a matter of getting everybody to look in the same direction rather than at each other all the time, which is when you end up in like, so-and-so's looking at me. Why is she breathing like that? And every parent listening to this is going, oh, God, yes.
5: Too real.
4: Right? But, like, let's all make a birthday card for Nana. Mm. Let's all look at the, you know, breakfast restaurants at the next stop. Let's think about, you know, what we can bring back for your, you know, best friend, right? Like, anything that the kids can do together where they're looking outward, I find always reduces the conflict a certain amount, and I really love that.
0: That is Esbjerg Bergman, father of three and author of Special Topics in Being a Parent, a queer and tender guide to things I've learned about parenting, mostly the hard way. We'd love to hear from you on this. How did your parents stop sibling squabbles? Or maybe you have a trick that you use to cool things off with your kids. Call our talkback line, 519-581-0636, 519-581-0636, or you can email us, yournewskw@cbc.ca. You can also text us at 226-821-0522. Just put your name in the text for us, please. Some music for you now. Logan Statz has announced his next album. It's called Peacemaker, and it comes out in October. Logan says the story of the Peacemaker was one of the first traditional Mohawk stories that was shared with me, and it always resonated deeply, unquote. Here's the latest single from the upcoming album. This is Rainwater and Whiskey.

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1: Thank you, Craig. Starting out 12 degrees this morning. Winds are from the west at 18 kilometers an hour, gusting to 32K. Look for a mix of sun and cloud throughout the day with a high of 20, the UV index 6 or high. Good morning. A new round of proposed U.S. tariffs is drawing concern across Waterloo region. On Monday, the U.S. president announced plans for an additional 50% tariff on several Canadian products, including milk, wine, and whiskey. Guelph MP Dominique O'Rourke says that while she is paying close attention to the threat, she is skeptical about whether the tariffs will actually go into effect.
2: Of course, there's a concern anytime there's uncertainty. But we've also seen that some of the tariffs don't come to fruition or not the way that they had been expected.
1: Meantime, Ian McLean, the president and CEO of Greater Kitchener-Waterloo Chamber of Commerce, says the latest tariff announcement is most likely going to create harm among local businesses, even if it ends up being an empty threat.
3: This is not good news. It's destabilizing. It brings uncertainty, and that's the one thing that business hates probably more than anything is uncertainty. So this is not welcome news. It will probably have a dampening effect, even if they don't, to your point, even if they don't actually get implemented.
1: You'll hear more on this story at 8:20 when Ian McLean joins the Morning Edition. First Nation chiefs in Ontario are calling for a public inquiry into the provincial government's response to this summer's wildfires. With more than a dozen communities under evacuation in the Thunder Bay area, Indigenous leaders say the government has failed to protect people. Sarah Law reports they want more accountability.
4: How could this happen? More importantly, how do we make sure this never happens again?
5: Wilfred King is chief of Gull Bay First Nation. Like several communities in the region, he says his people had to lead their own evacuation efforts as wildfires loomed around them.
4: The lack of communication and evacuation support should horrify all Canadians.
5: In the past week, two First Nations were completely destroyed by wildfires, Nomegusisagigan and Whitewater Lake. King is among several First Nation chiefs calling for an independent investigation into how the government has handled the crisis. Ontario Premier Doug Ford says there's been constant communication with First Nations.
6: On reserve is a federal responsibility. Ontario's taken the lead on this.
5: King says Ottawa must also be held accountable, but First Nation chiefs will not accept jurisdictional disputes as an excuse for inaction. Sarah Law, CBC News, Thunder Bay, Ontario.
1: 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The lawsuit has been brought forward by GrandLink, which is a consortium of businesses that built and operate the LRT. GrandLink filed a lawsuit at the Kitchener Courthouse June 30th. In the statement of claim, they allege the region refuses to sign off on completion of the project, even though the LRT has been running since 2019. The allegations in the statement of claim have not been proven in court. Now, the region has not yet filed a statement of defense with the court, but in a statement to CBC News, the region of Waterloo says the ION LRT system has been tested, safety certified, and remains safe for passengers to ride. You can read more on this story on our website, cbc.ca/KW. Two men have been arrested as part of an investigation into a break-in and theft at the Waterloo Region District School Board office. Police say it happened on July 5th, and they say the two suspects entered the building and stole various items, including records containing sensitive information. One man was arrested July 9th. The second man arrested July 13th. School Board's CEO Scott Miller confirmed to CBC News it was their extended care program office that was entered, and the 36 people who had their information taken were contacted by the board. Miller says the board is reviewing its practices and processes to ensure the privacy and security of personal information and prevent similar incidents in the future. Over 15,000 people in Toronto's West End have been paired with a family doctor. This all thanks to a new pilot project tackling physician burnout from the inside out. Instead of just trying to recruit more doctors, the Midwest Toronto Ontario Health Team is changing how current practices operate. They've brought in dedicated onboarding nurses to gather medical and vaccine histories before a patient's first visit. That saves family doctors hours of manual record keeping. The health team is also providing smaller clinics access to a shared network of dietitians, social workers, and mental health therapists. Dr. Faye Goldman co-chairs the team and says she's proud of the work they've done so far.
7: It's amazing. I feel so giddy when I talk about it. And when I share it with my colleagues and say, you know, you can have access to this dietitian, or you can, you know, your patients can be onboarded this way. And when they finally get it done, it's like, wow, that's incredible.
1: Additionally, thanks to funding provided by the province last fall, other Ontario health teams are developing similar initiatives by following their lead. That's the news from CBC Kitchener-Waterloo. I'm Joe Pavia.
8: Thanks, Joe. Now here is Josette Lafleur with a check on the weather. Good morning.
9: Good morning, Craig. It's partly cloudy. The temperature is hovering around 13 degrees in Kitchener, Waterloo, Cambridge, Guelph, Mount Forest, Stratford, and Brantford. Cloudy throughout the morning, mix of sun and cloud early afternoon, parting for a sunny afternoon. Wind from the northwest at 30 kilometers per hour, gusting up to 50. We will get up to a high of 20 today. Clear tonight with fog patches developing after midnight and a low of 10.
8: Thank you. 6:36 now here on the Morning Edition. My name is Craig Norris. 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If you have a smart speaker, tell it to play CBC Kitchener-Waterloo. And you can dial us in at 89.1 FM. If you want to figure out if you have a smart speaker, just say to your speaker, play CBC Kitchener-Waterloo. And if it doesn't do anything, it's just a regular speaker. Still to come inside this half hour. Last week, Donald Trump accused Canada of willful negligence in forest management. I'm going to speak with an expert from Wilfrid Laurier University about why the science just doesn't really back up that claim. Well, college and university students hear some muddled messages about artificial intelligence and its tools. Use AI and you may be caught. Don't use AI and you may fall behind. Well, the CBC's Manjula Salvaraja says that it's no wonder these students are anxious about the worth of their degrees and what lies beyond. She speaks with a few experts about the AI dilemma in post-secondary education.
10: In November 2022, OpenAI released ChatGPT, its signature AI program, to the public. Charlotte McDonald remembers those early days. She says students around her were naturally curious about it.
11: At first, it started just, I don't know, very innocently, playfully, and I think we started to realize the extent to which we could use it. And if you didn't, you kind of became an outlier.
10: McDonald is in her final year at Western University studying history and creative writing. She says the scene now on campus is starkly different.
11: I think it's rare that you're going to come across a student that's not using it. I think it's just a matter of how extensively they're using it.
10: McDonald wrote about her experiences with AI on campus for the November 2025 issue of Maclean's. The article is titled, AI is Ruining My Education. In it, she writes about seeing hints of AI in everything from breakup texts to bibliographies, and it worries her.
11: Like, university is supposed to be hard, and I think that's the tragedy in delegating all your tasks to AI, because you're supposed to use university as a way to grow your critical thinking skills.
10: Sina Davari has seen a transformation in the assignments he reviews at school. He's a PhD student in applied AI at the University of Toronto.
12: I've TA'd several courses, assisting hundreds of students. I see their submitted files and everything, and I can compare it with the pre-AI world. The amount of difference is significant. Nobody makes grammar mistakes anymore, no writing mistakes anymore. People can answer everything, even unanswerable questions.
10: He says students also rely on these LLMs, large language models, for advice on relationships, health, and finances.
12: What worries me isn't that just people using it for coursework. They use it for everything. Like, any questions that you ask from a student, they immediately I don't know, it's like the substitute of their mind. Instead of thinking, everybody just goes there and says, just why think? It's difficult. The LLM can think for me.
10: Kathleen Donnelly tries not to use AI. Donnelly is a fourth-year student at McGill University studying economics, communications, and management.
13: I would say that I would use it as a study tool to help me study and understand things, to create extra problem sets. That's something that I think is useful and not unethical in terms of plagiarism, but I don't think anybody should be passing off the work of AI as their own.
10: But she says there are times that she feels like her stance puts her at a disadvantage.
13: You feel like you are kind of putting yourself a step behind sometimes if you don't use it.
10: Donnelly has plans to apply to law school. She knows these are highly competitive programs that require a high GPA. It bothers her that she may be competing against people who leaned on AI.
13: My choice not to use it, but on the other hand, it does make me feel really frustrated that people who have gotten marks for not their own thinking, not their own writing, are now able to use those marks to represent themselves in applications.
10: Annika Lee says she sees the cognitive struggles of the ChatGPT generation firsthand with things like reading, distilling information, and writing. Lee is in the fourth year of her studies in English, history, and French at the University of Toronto. She heads student government at one of the school's colleges, Trinity.
14: Part of our job is to chaperone these students and help them through their first couple weeks at college. And over the past couple of years, I've seen a genuine issue with reading. These kids are not feeling like they can cover the same content in the same time. And with essay writing and analysis skills, and they're turning to artificial intelligence in part out of panic because they don't feel like they've developed these skills earlier on.
10: Meanwhile, she hears another kind of story from friends who have graduated.
14: And they're being put under so much pressure by their bosses to use artificial intelligence. In school, it was seen as, you know, a sinful crime if you were using artificial intelligence. It could get you kicked out. And then all of a sudden, they leave and there's this hypocritical feeling that the world isn't really as principled as we thought it was, or we were led to believe it was in university.
10: What emerges from these conversations is a sense of the dilemma students face around using AI in their schoolwork and the dissonance they experience given how the outside world embraces AI. Critics and people who aren't students right now may think it's an easy choice. Say no to AI, don't cheat, and fight off cognitive decline. But in a world where students hear about shrinking opportunities because of AI, it is a far more complicated decision. Trying times indeed for the ChatGPT generation. For CBC Radio, I'm Manjula Selvaraja.
8: That gets us up to 6:42 now here on the morning edition. It is time for the Business Digest. Here's Megan Reed.
15: Good morning. Lots of reaction to President Trump's executive order imposing a 50% tariff on a wide range of Canadian exports. The new duties will apply to a large range of products, including cars, dairy, and alcohol. This was Trump's response yesterday when reporters asked why.
16: Canada's been very, very tough on us over the years, for many years, and no other president's done anything about it. I love Canada. I love the people of Canada. Many friends that live in Canada, but their leadership from Trudeau to the current leadership, and in all fairness to them, they need us to survive. Without us, there's no way they can survive. So, but they've been very, very tough over a period of the last 50 years, actually.
15: Jitan Da Silva, a global trade relations expert and founder of GD Strategic, sees this as a negotiation play ahead of the Canada-US-Mexico agreement discussions.
17: Well, I think we're in a bit of a situation of, you know, trying to stick jello to the wall. We just keep trying things and to figure out what is working in this scenario. We tried those retaliatory tariffs and that didn't work. We tried some concessions and that didn't work. So I think this sort of keep calm and carry on approach is likely the way to go. I think the other thing to do is to put as much pressure as possible on U.S. elected officials to have them speak out. As you pointed out, there is this 30-day period before the tariffs take effect. So that does give the president time to change his mind.
15: Da Silva believes escalating the trade dispute with Canada right now is questionable politically, especially as Americans prepare for midterm elections in the fall and Republicans are not riding high in the polls. Turning to the auto industry, a new

0: recall site, put that VIN into the recall site. Generally, I would say, you know, 99% of vehicles have recalls of some sort. Those fictitious VINs, you'll get some sort of error message, you know, that it's an invalid VIN or something along those lines. And again, that's a really big red flag.
1: The Toyota RAV4 SUV is the most stolen vehicle in Canada. The top 10 list also includes Dodge Rams, Ford F-150s, Chevy Silverados, and Toyota Tundras. Only one car made the list, and that's the 2020 Honda Civic. 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
2: 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If you have a smart speaker, you can tell it to play CBC Kitchener-Waterloo or dial us in at 89.1 FM. Still to come here just after World Report at 7 o'clock, Prime Minister Mark Carney says that Canada is ready to engage intensively with the U.S. to address trade issues. We get into the latest with U.S. President Trump's tariff threats and the Canada-U.S. trade relationship at 7:10. Here's Joe Pavia right now, though, with some traffic. Good morning, Joe.
3: Good morning, Craig. Building on 7 right now from about Spitzig Road to Shawnee Station Road to between... headed to Guelph, also on 24 around Wellington Road 32, seeing the usual buildup on 7A through Cortland, headed toward Highway 8. Also, a bit of a delay on 401 eastbound, just past Townline Road. And I'm going to zoom into an area, 401 eastbound exit to Highway 6 south. There is a crash reported there, and that's causing a bit of a delay, Craig.
2: Thanks. Now here is Josette Lafleur with some weather. Good morning.
4: Good morning, Craig. It's partly cloudy, 13 degrees, getting up to a high of 20 today, with strong wind from the northwest gusting up to 50 kilometers per hour.
2: Thank you. Right now, about 900 wildfires are burning across Canada, and over a dozen communities have been evacuated. But south of the border, much of the conversation has been about wildfire smoke.
5: You know, we got to stop the fires up there. If we can help them, we'll help them. But maybe they should pay us some damages or something.
2: U.S. President Donald Trump later went on to accuse Canada of, quote-unquote, willful negligence in forest management. Here to unpack these claims is Jennifer Baltzer. She is the Canada Research Chair in Forests and Global Change at Wilfrid Laurier University. She joins us this morning from Ottawa. Good morning, Jennifer.
6: Good morning, Craig.
2: So what was your first thought when you saw those comments from Donald Trump accusing Canada of willful negligence in forest management?
6: I would say I was pretty, I guess I wouldn't say I was surprised, but it was disappointing. You know, Canada works really hard in terms of fire management, and the priority over the last little while working on these fires that have been impacting northwestern Ontario has been keeping communities as safe as possible. Part of what we're seeing in the context of this increasing wildfire in Canada, it's a direct response, a direct impact of climate change. And this is a global issue. Countries around the world are contributing to the warming climate, and this leads to wildfires in Canada. The U.S. is one of the biggest emitters in the world, and we're seeing the impact of that here in Canada.
2: What is it that the president and I guess also his people are not understanding about Canada's boreal forests?
6: Well, so Canada's boreal forest is a vast place. You know, we have so much forest in Canada that has no roads, no infrastructure. And for a long time in Canada and in the U.S., there was active suppression, suppressing as many fires as we could put out. We've realized that this leads to a situation in these forests that are, really driven by fire, that leads to an accumulation of, fuels in the forest that can cause bigger fires if they aren't allowed to burn every once in a while. And so the kind of fire management strategies have shifted towards suppression, where we need to protect communities, protect values of assets, but leaving fires to burn naturally as they would in places where there's not going to be risk to people or property. And so

0: what this means is that we do have wildfires that are left to be monitored. And this is really essential for the proper functioning of these ecosystems and for us to get back to a place where fire is functioning the way it should in this landscape, because we have, you know, a long history of fire suppression and forest management coupled, you know, overlaying with rapid climate warming that is leading to the kind of fires that we're seeing today.
1: And is there any truth to the idea that our forest management practices in Canada are playing a role in the fires that we're seeing now?
0: I mean, certainly we've emphasized planting conifer species, so evergreen trees, things like spruce on the landscape. This is a much more flammable species than some of the other boreal species, the broadleaf deciduous species that form a mixture in this forest. So, you know, the boreal is dominated by conifers, and these have the main group of trees that occurs in the boreal. With increasing fire, we're seeing a shift toward more deciduous on the landscape, and this has the potential to slow fire on this landscape. So, you know, historic practices of planting conifers and suppressing deciduous taxa on this landscape has played a role. So some of these fire forest management decisions have certainly played a role in terms of the composition of the forest, having more flammable species on the landscape. And there are places in Canada that are starting to use deciduous species to protect communities. For example, around Whitehorse, they're planting a fuel break with aspen, so a broadleaf deciduous species, to try to slow fire around the community if it encroaches.
1: Where does climate change fit into all of this?
0: Well, climate change, Canada is a northern country. We're warming faster than the rest of the planet. So we're seeing increases in temperature and not a corresponding increase in rainfall and snowfall. And so a lot of the systems are drying out. Hotter, drier conditions means a more flammable environment. And so when you have ignitions, whether human or natural ignitions, this has the, you know, you're at an increased risk of having fires that can spread. It also means that certain components of the landscape that wouldn't naturally be flammable or wouldn't have been flammable in the past can become flammable. For example, young forests. We often think of young forests as not being able to burn, and this has been the case, and fire managers have been able to rely on those young forests to keep communities safe, to act as fuel breaks on the landscape. But we're seeing increasingly that with these hotter, drier conditions, that these young forests can burn. So parts of the landscape that haven't burned in the past because it's so much hotter and drier, they're burning now. And we're also seeing, with more energy in the atmosphere, more potential for ignition. We have a lot more lightning strikes. This is one of the things that we've seen in northwestern Ontario. There's just a crazy amount of lightning. So, all of these things combined with climate change are really creating the conditions that lead to these really big fire years. In 2023, where we saw the whole country on fire, that was the first summer that our global temperatures exceeded that 1.5 degrees Celsius above pre-industrial levels mark that we hear a lot about, that 1.52 degrees Celsius. We don't want to exceed that because we're going to start to have some really big problems. And we saw that summer the implications of that from a wildfire perspective here in Canada.
1: So what do we do right now in Canada, Jennifer, to prevent the negative effects of these worsening wildfires?
0: I mean, there's a lot of work happening across the country figuring out how to keep communities that are at this wildland urban interface safe, so communities that are living in close proximity to forests. With increasing frequency, we're seeing communities being evacuated during these big wildfire years, fires that just can't be controlled while coming and getting far too close to communities or causing damage in those communities. So a big emphasis is on figuring out how to keep, how to reduce fuels around those communities. There's increasingly a recognition that reintroducing indigenous burning practices and other use of prescribed fire on the landscape burning at a time where the forests are not going to be nearly as flammable, where you can reduce fuels, use fire in a good way, and have the benefits of that fire and have those fuel reductions to keep communities safer. That's one practice people are working on and talking about a lot. Reducing fuels around communities using different forest management techniques, forest harvesting techniques, for example, to just reduce the amount of woody biomass and material in the understory is another method people are talking about. So there's fire smarting programs that are really being emphasized for people's personal use as well as for community planning. A lot of the communities where I work, so I work in the Northwest Territories, a lot of the communities there have been either forced to build because of fires encroaching in the community, or have decided to implement in partnership with organizations in the North fire breakdown communities so that they're proactively ready for fire if it starts to encroach on the community. So there's places for those firefighters to work from. There's other components of kind of diversifying our response to fire before it becomes an issue in communities, as well as our kind of the ways we think about suppression in these regions. But the underlying critical piece is that we really do also need to be actively working toward climate change mitigation. This is the key driver of these wildfires. And so at the global scale, to kind of take it back to the start of the conversation, at the global scale, we all need to be working toward reducing greenhouse gas emissions and slowing climate warming so that we don't see this ongoing acceleration of wildfire that impacts not just Canadians, but has a global impact when, smoke from our forest fires is moving around the world. So this is a global issue with a global solution, certainly, as a sort of proximate cause. So that's the big answer would be climate change mitigation, but there's lots of really important management actions that are being taken and talked about for communities here in Canada.
1: Hey, Jennifer, great to talk to you about this. Thank you so much.
0: Yeah, you're very welcome. Thank you, Craig.
1: Jennifer Baltzer is a Canada Research Chair in Forests and Global Change at Wilfrid Laurier University. She joined us this morning, though, from Ottawa. 6:58, here's Joe Pavia with some traffic and headlines. Good morning, Joe.
2: Good morning, Craig. Going to start on the 401 eastbound at the Highway 6 South exit. Still that collision on the ramp right now, causing a big backup on the ramp, and noticing that it is affecting eastbound travel just approaching that area. So a heads up for commuters. If you need to exit Highway 6 South, there is a collision there from the 401 eastbound. Elsewhere, routes are not looking too bad right now. Just seeing a few delays here and there on area highways. City routes are building and there are no delays on transit routes. In the news, the region of Waterloo is being sued for $110 million over its light rail transit system. The lawsuit has been brought forward by Grand Link, which is a consortium of businesses that built and operate the LRT. In the statement of claim, they allege the region refuses to sign off on completion of the project. And coming up on World Report, sources tell CBC News, the Prime Minister told Canada's premiers the country will need to prepare its options if it cannot reach a tariff deal with the U.S. over the next month.
1: Thanks, Joe. Now it's over to Josette Lafleur with some weather. Good morning.
3: Good morning, Craig. It's partly cloudy, temperature hovering around 13 degrees, getting up to a high of 20 today. Mainly sunny late in the afternoon, strong wind from the northwest at 30 kilometers per hour, gusting up to 50. Clear tonight, fog patches developing after midnight, temperature dropping to a low of 10 degrees.
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5: 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Canada's premiers are meeting right now on Prince Edward Island, and there's a lot to talk about at this pivotal time for provinces and territories. 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
7: This is World Report. Good morning. I'm Marcia Young. RCMP in West Kelowna have issued an amber alert for a four-year-old boy. The Mounties say Ryan Atlas Andrews was last seen Tuesday morning, but RCMP say the boy goes by the name Atlas. He is described as 3 feet tall, 51 pounds, with short brown hair and hazel eyes. RCMP say he is believed to be with the 40-year-old suspect, Elise Andrews. Prime Minister Mark Carney spoke virtually with the country's premiers yesterday. They're in Charlottetown for the Council of the Federation meeting. And the U.S. president's tariff threat is top of the agenda. Sources tell CBC Carney tasked the premiers to think about Canada's possible leverage. And it's reigniting a debate over whether Canada should threaten to restrict its energy exports to the U.S. The CBC's Janice McGregor reports.
8: Well, that's not going to happen.
9: With Alberta's sovereignty referendum coming up fast, Premier Danielle Smith's rejecting the idea of her province sacrificing resource revenue for the greater good.
8: I think that, what will happen is that we're going to have a pretty intense period over the next 29 days, and I hope that diplomacy will prevail.
9: But wouldn't that diplomacy carry more weight if it was backed up by an energy threat? New Brunswick Premier Susan Holt thinks so.
10: We do sell a lot of energy products to New England. We put gas in their cars, we put jet fuel in their fighter jets, and we heat and cool their homes. And so we know that we have those kinds of tools at our disposal should we need them. So we have a lot of options on where we take our valuable natural resources and who we share them with.
9: More trade diversification away from the U.S. could pack a punch. Newfoundland and Labrador Premier Tony Wakeham.
11: But I think what you're seeing now is Canada recognizing that it has a lot of value to give, provide to the world.
9: But staring down her fall election, Quebec Premier Christine Fréchette isn't prepared to cut Americans off from her province's hydroelectricity.
12: Personally, I'm not there. I want us to negotiate at the table, and we'll see in 30 days where we will end up.
9: Retaliation brought on these latest tariffs, the White House said. Retaliating even more might not stop them. Janice McGregor, CBC News, Charlottetown.
7: U.S. President Donald Trump's new tariffs are expected to be front and center during a Senate hearing today. Trade Representative Jamieson Greer will testify about the U.S. president's trade agenda. It's expected to include some pointed questions. The CBC's Willie Lowry joins me now in Washington. And Willie, what can we expect during this morning's hearing?
13: Jamieson Greer is in many ways the architect of President Donald Trump's tariff policies, and he's set to appear before the Senate Finance Committee to address the president's trade agenda, which has been the source of contention and legal disputes here in the U.S. Back in February, the Supreme Court ruled against Trump's use of the International Emergency Economic Powers Act to enforce tariffs. That did not deter the administration, which has since used several different justifications to impose global tariffs. The hearing also comes less than a month after the administration chose not to renew the Canada-U.S.-Mexico trade agreement. Greer will likely be pressed on the U.S. decision to place 50% tariffs on a range of Canadian goods, as well as the status of various trade deals the administration has brokered.
7: Now, Jamieson Greer has indicated more tariffs are on the way. What can you tell us about that?
13: Yeah, he certainly has. In an interview with CNBC yesterday, the U.S. trade representative says he expects tariffs on up to 60 countries over issues around forced labor.
14: So with forced labor, the Section 301 investigation of forced labor, again, the U.S. has laws to prohibit trading goods with forced labor. Other countries, most don't have a law. Those that do don't really enforce it. We expect to see some action soon. I can't really specify a timeline right now. I have a responsibility to brief Congress and other stakeholders before I really reveal that kind of thing. But we do expect action soon on that.
13: The Trump administration has been clear. It views tariffs as an important tool in its economic arsenal, and it appears determined to continue to apply them where it sees trade imbalances.
7: Thank you, Willie.
13: Sure thing.
7: The CBC's Willie Lowry in Washington. In southwestern Russia, a fire burns at a warehouse in Stavropol. The local governor says it was the target of a Ukrainian drone strike. The building houses Russia's largest online retailer. Ukraine's president Volodymyr Zelensky says his military launched overnight strikes. They targeted Russian logistics centers and cargo ships. It came just hours after he fired his military commander-in-chief.
15: Я визначив, що новим головнокомандувачем Збройних сил України стане
7: Зеленський, announcing the dismissal of Oleksandr Sirsky and his replacement. Sirsky's firing came after public pressure on Zelensky's administration following the dismissal of Defense Minister Mykhailo Fedorov. Fedorov's removal resulted in mass protests. Many Ukrainians attribute the advances in the war against Russia to the former minister. We're following a developing story in British Columbia. Any remaining residents in Boston Bar are being told to get out immediately. A newly started fire is burning out of control and spreading quickly. The order came down from the Fraser Valley Regional District. It says the heat and strong winds ignited the new wildfire south of the community. Many residents in Boston Bar have already been forced to leave their homes. There are 89 active wildfires currently burning across BC. 12 were started within the last 24 hours. And First Nations chiefs in northwestern Ontario are calling for an inquiry into wildfire response. They allege the government failed to protect some Indigenous communities from fires. More than a dozen communities are under evacuation orders in northwestern Ontario. 140 wildfires are burning across the region. As the CBC Sarah Law reports, the leaders are seeking accountability.
16: How could this happen? More importantly, how do we make sure this never happens again?
17: Wilfred King is chief of Gull Bay First Nation. Like several communities in the region, he says his people had to lead their own evacuation efforts as wildfires loomed around them.
16: The lack of communication and evacuation support should horrify all Canadians.
17: In the past week, two First Nations were completely destroyed by wildfires, Nomegusasagigan and Whitewater Lake. King is among several First Nation chiefs calling for an independent investigation into how the government has handled the crisis. Ontario Premier Doug Ford says there's been constant communication with First Nations.
18: On reserve is a federal responsibility. Ontario's taken the lead on this.
17: King says Ottawa must also be held accountable, but First Nation chiefs will not accept jurisdictional disputes as an excuse for inaction. Evacuees have shared stories about fleeing in the night, leaving personal belongings and pets behind. Ontario NDP leader Marit Stiles says they should have been given more warning ahead of time.
19: There was no real preparation and no real notice from government, and that they were asking for it. That's what's so frustrating.
17: Indigenous leaders say a public inquiry should examine everything from communications and evacuation planning to overall emergency preparedness. Sarah Law, CBC News, Thunder Bay, Ontario.
7: Small businesses across the country are considering their options with new tariff threats from the U.S. The CBC's Karen Pauls visited a beekeeper in rural Manitoba to learn what the new tariffs could mean for honey.
20: I'm looking after roughly 100 to 150 million bees.
21: Ian Stepler carefully opens a hive.
20: There, this top box is being filled up with honey.
21: He'll be harvesting this in just a few days.
20: I hope they produce a bumper crop for us, and when they do, we just want to get paid for it. So.
21: But that may be a problem, with U.S. President Donald Trump imposing a 50% tariff on everything from wine and hockey sticks to cement and agricultural products, including honey. There's a lot of uncertainty.
20: It could be disastrous. I mean, one of our biggest buyers is all of a sudden out of the marketplace.
21: Pascal Chan is Vice President of Strategic Policy and Supply Chains at the Canadian Chamber of Commerce. He says the list of items to be tariffed may seem random.
22: But we don't think it is. These measures appear to have been designed very carefully to inflict pressure on.
21: In areas, he says, where the Trump administration believes it can have the greatest impact in destabilizing trade talks.
22: This is a pretty dangerous escalation.
21: It's not what Stepler, who's also chair of the Manitoba Beekeepers Association, wants to hear.
20: But it has the industry a little bit worked up right now, I can tell you that much.
21: For beekeepers still trying to recover from years of catastrophic colony losses and lower honey yields, Trump's tariffs couldn't come at a worse time. Karen Pauls, CBC News, near Miami, Manitoba.
7: And that is the latest national and international news from World Report. 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I'm Marcia Young.
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1: Good morning, I'm Craig Norris. It is Wednesday, July 22nd, the time now 7:10. Coming right up on the morning edition, U.S. President Donald Trump is threatening to slap Canada with 50% tariffs on a wide range of export goods starting August 19th. How should Canada respond to these tariff threats? We'll have more on that in just a moment. You will hear that and a lot more, of course, including some great music in the mix. We have all the information you need to start your day. Joe Pavia will check on traffic. He'll share some headlines. And first, though, here is Josette Lafleur with our weather forecast. Good morning, Josette.
3: Good morning, Craig. It's mainly sunny, 13 degrees in Kitchener-Waterloo, Cambridge, Guelph, 12 in Mount Forest, 14 in Stratford, 13 in Brantford. Clouds kind of rolling in and out throughout the morning and early afternoon. Clearing by the late afternoon, making way for mainly sunny afternoon. Strong wind from the northwest at 30 kilometers per hour, gusting up to 50. Getting up to a high of 20 today, so a bit of a milder day. UV index sitting at 6 or high. Clear tonight, fog patches developing after midnight with a low of 10, Craig.
1: Thank you. Now here's Joe Pavia with some traffic. And look at some of the stories that he's working on for the 7:30 newscast. Good morning, Joe.
2: Good morning, Craig. Still seeing that collision on the ramp from the 401 eastbound to Highway 6 south. That is still causing a delay through the 401 eastbound. The right lane especially is heavy through there. Noticing that other routes around the region are building. And want to thank traffic spotter Tom for calling to tell me Fisher Hallman northbound at Plains Road in Kitchener is slow due to a broken down vehicle. There's also construction delaying things through that area. If you spot an issue on the roads, call us hands-free, 519-581-1384. In the news, First Nations chiefs in Ontario are calling for a public inquiry into the provincial government's response to this summer's wildfires, and the region of Waterloo is being sued $110 million over its light rail transit system. We'll have the details at 7:30.
1: Thank you. Canada's trade war with the U.S. is heating up again this week. On Monday, President Donald Trump threatened to slap a 50% tariff on a wide range of Canadian exports. In response, Prime Minister Mark Carney says that trade talks with the U.S. will now intensify. Here's what he told reporters yesterday.
23: The first objective is to get a comprehensive agreement that benefits, obviously, both countries, that's consistent with CUSMA. CUSMA as it is and CUSMA as it will be, and we'll work towards that. But in parallel, we will do whatever it takes and keep all options. Obviously, it's a comprehensive point.
1: Mark Carney speaking with reporters yesterday. It's raising many questions about how Canada should or how Canada will respond to the president's latest tariff threat. For more on this story, we have reached Drew Fagan. He is a professor at the Monk School of Global Affairs and Public Policy at the University of Toronto. And we find Drew in Toronto this morning. Good morning, Drew.
24: Hi, Craig.
1: Why is the president threatening these new tariffs now?
24: Leverage. Leverage in the negotiations. The United States is the big guy. We're not a small economy. We're a medium-sized to big economy, but obviously he's got more power over us than we have over them, although we do have leverage of our own. You know, it brings to mind what happened a couple of weeks ago with regard to the Gordie Howe Bridge, in which the president essentially held the old bridge, which Canada paid for, hostage to the United States getting some of the revenue. In this case, he's threatening additional tariffs. I think it's important to note that they haven't yet taken effect. They may never take effect. We'll see on August 19th, which is the date when that he has set for them to potentially take effect. It's also true that although, you know, the amount of goods impacted, about $20 billion, that's about 4 to 5% of total Canadian exports to the United States. That's not inconsiderable, but, you know, it is limited. And on top of everything else, I'd note, you know, it doesn't involve energy. It doesn't involve critical minerals. It doesn't involve some of the products that I think will, if a deal is done, be the most important aspects of the renewed agreement. So I think the Prime Minister's comments yesterday, you know, potential for retaliation, we'll see, maybe not. He's keeping his powder dry and trying to focus amid all of the president's noise on, you know, the big picture and the prize, which is a renewed agreement.
1: Now, Drew, you said something there that I think a lot of people are sort of pointing to, and that's the fact that these may never take effect. But I mean, but the uncertainty alone is harmful, is it not?
24: It absolutely is. And this is part of the American thinking. Let's remember, this is not a typical trade negotiation between Canada and the United States. I think we know this. Typically, you know, they go back and forth and there's some hard moments. But fundamentally, we know on both sides that it's mutually beneficial. The president doesn't go into these negotiations thinking that. He thinks that we have been ripping them off. He truly thinks that, despite a complete lack of evidence. So the uncertainty that he brings to this is part of his goal, knowing that that uncertainty impacts the medium-sized economy, us, more than the big economy. The United States. And it's one reason why some political leaders at certain points have said, you know, we have to get a deal as fast as we can because of that uncertainty. I think the Prime Minister's view is the uncertainty is not so great as to force him to do a deal prematurely. He wants to play this out, I think, and get the best possible deal he can, assuming we can. And, you know, with Donald Trump, nothing certain.
1: The U.S. tariffs target a wide range of goods from wine to wigs, hockey sticks, also includes products that were previously protected under CUSMA. What does the range of products targeted now by the U.S. suggest to you what their strategy might be?
24: Well, again, it goes back to getting attention and getting leverage and showing who's boss. But at the same time, it's less than, if I can put it this way, fundamental. It's important to the companies that are damaged by this, no question. But why did they impose a tariff on hockey sticks? You know, somebody's being cute here. That doesn't mean that it's not problematic for people who make hockey sticks in Canada. But I'd go back to the point, they're not putting a tariff on critical minerals, which will be the fundamental part, the new fundamental part of a Canada-U.S. economic relationship going forward, one would think. That's fundamental, including in the context of the United States and Canada producing more at a time when China dominates the market. That's the big stuff. This is smaller fry. It is problematic enough that the Prime Minister may feel it necessary to retaliate if the tariffs are applied on August 19th. But if he does, it will be for political reasons, to look tough because he feels he has to. He will know in his heart that the retaliation, you know, really is probably not helpful economically to Canada. And, you know, really serves relatively little purpose in the context of trying to keep your eye, as I say, on the prize of a deal at the end of the day.
1: Drew, we are out of time, but really appreciate your insight on this. Thank you so much.
24: My pleasure. My pleasure, Craig. Thank you.
1: Drew Fagan is a professor at the Monk School of Global Affairs and Public Policy at the University of Toronto. We reached him in Toronto. We're going to be taking a more local look at how the tariff threats are affecting businesses in around Waterloo region when I speak with the Greater KW Chamber of Commerce Chair Ian McLean. He will join us at 8:20. This is the Morning Edition on CBC Radio 1. My name is Craig Norris. Stream us live on the CBC Listen app and on the CBC News app. You can tell your smart speaker to play CBC Kitchener-Waterloo and dial us in at 89.1 FM. Still to come, just after the 7:30 news, when outdoor air is polluted with wildfire smoke, we're told to stay indoors. But how do we know the air in our homes isn't also affected? We're going to hear what you can do to protect our indoor air, your our indoor air when the University of Waterloo's Annabella Bonata joins me. That's coming up at 7:40. In the weather, we are in for a cooler day today, actually. 20 degrees, sunny, gusty winds, though. Pretty steady all day at from the northwest, coming in at 30 kilometers an hour, gusting up to 50 at times. So just be wary of that, and that's pretty much all day. Right now, we are sitting at 13 degrees under a mainly sunny sky. West-northwest winds gusting up to 33 kilometers an hour right now. Well, Rockin' It at Rockway is back. It's live performances that take place every other Wednesday on the patio at Rockway Center. Now, performances are rain or shine, so if it is raining, the performance will move indoors. Patio seating is limited. Just bring a lawn chair and a snack. It is free, but there is a suggested $5 donation to cover the costs. And coming up August 5th is 'Twas Now they'll be performing. Here is Confessin' Profession Blues.

0: That's Twas Now with Confessin' Profession Blues. They're performing at the Rockaway Center on Wednesday, August 5th. It's part of the Rockin' It at Rockaway series that's happening all summer. Wednesday, August 5th, that show starts at 6 p.m. It's on the patio or indoors if it's raining. U.S. President Donald Trump has announced another round of tariffs. He wants to impose 50% tariffs targeting Canadian dairy, wine, and whiskey, along with a long list of other Canadian products. CBC KW's Lauren Kuivenhoven was in downtown Kitchener and asked people their thoughts on the latest threats by the U.S. president.
1: See, the politicians are trying to pit us against each other to distract from all the greed and, you know, everything else like that. And it's just ridiculous. We have to realize as people that we're all the same. It's not Canada burning and the smoke entering, you know, the U.S. That's the problem. It's the fact that we're fighting about it. We're all here on the same earth. We're all people.
2: So what do you think this new threat means to, like, local businesses now?
1: I've been worried about local businesses for a while. I've noticed even downtown that most of the places I knew about from five or ten years ago are long gone. And the ones that are left over aren't going to last too much longer. It's a lot of change going along, a lot of chaos. And I think ultimately people need to slow down and start thinking and realizing things more.
3: My reaction is, honestly, it feels like he's just trying to punish Canadians for no reason, just to stay in power and just to make his country a lot more money because he's in debt. And with all the wars that are coming on, you see war in Ukraine, and like all of these conflicts are making him sort of feel like he has to try to stay in power and try to make more money for his economy, when in reality he could be doing other things to do this than buy a tariff on lots of essential goods and lots of, like, important things that lots of people have on a daily basis. I just think he should stop. Honestly, it makes me get, like, anxiety. Because you hear all these essential goods and you see that it costs 50% more now. And it's like, you don't want to imagine spending more of your paycheck when you're, lots of people are already struggling with debt. And like other things, you know, like schooling costs, like lots of people are just trying to save their money when they go out and spend groceries, not pay more. And it, I don't know, it makes me anxious knowing I need to pay more for essential things.
4: Yeah, so I saw that in the news today morning, and I was, it now feels like it comes after every few months, right? So it somehow feels like if America is getting what they want, tariffs are removed. And then if they are not getting what they want, tariffs are back. But then I believe that tariffs are hurting America more than any other country, right? Because at the end of the day, the people who want stuff there in America, they have to pay more. So it's not that surprising, to be honest, because it keeps happening, and not just with Canada, with all other countries as well. But yeah, I'm hoping for the best. I think people of America should not suffer. People of Canada should not suffer. And the economy should benefit all the people. So yeah.
2: How does this announcement make you feel? Do you think it's something that we should be worried about?
4: I believe that the government can, like, talk to the American government and can get things sorted out. But I believe, I know, it's just that I expect that the government should have such kind of repo wherein it is benefiting both the countries. It's not just benefiting one country, right? So it sort of feels like bullying, right? So yeah, that's how it is. But yeah, I think we should be worried a bit, because it will impact the business. And at the end of the day, every country survives on business. But yeah, I do not know what the next steps will be by the Canadian government, but let's see.
0: That was CBC KW's Lauren Kuivenhoven speaking with people in downtown Kitchener about the reaction to the President of the United States, Donald Trump's new tariff threat. Coming up at 8:20, I'll be speaking with Ian McLean, the President and CEO of the Greater Kitchener-Waterloo Chamber of Commerce. He will give his take, local take, on the tariff news. How about you? What's your reaction to the tariffs? Does it affect you directly? We want to hear from you. Call our talkback line at 519 581-0636. 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That's 226-821-0522. And be sure to put your name in the body of the text, please. Now it's 7:30. Here is Joe Pavia with CBC News.
5: Thank you, Craig. Sunny and 13 right now. Winds are from the west at 21 kilometers an hour, gusting to 33 kilometers. Mix of sun and cloud today and windy with a high of 20, the UV index 6 or high. Good morning. Still heavy 401 eastbound exiting to Highway 6 south. That is from an earlier crash. Delays remain north and south on Fisher Holm and through Plains Road. That is a combination of construction, and there was a stalled vehicle there. First Nation chiefs are calling for a public inquiry into the Ontario government's wildfire response. This comes as more than a dozen communities remain under evacuation. First Nation leaders say an inquiry should examine everything from communications and evacuation planning to overall emergency preparedness. Elvin Fiddler is Grand Chief of Anishinaabe Aski Nation. It represents 49 nations across Treaties 9 and 5.
6: We will support our communities to hold both Ontario and Canada for their failure to respond in a way that is safe for our communities in terms of just the lack of coordination and lack of proper communications to our communities while they are trying to stay safe from these fires.
5: In response to concerns from First Nations chiefs, Ontario Premier Doug Ford says there's been constant communication with them. He says that while First Nations fall under the federal government's jurisdiction, the province has been their main support. Now, Ontario's Ministry of Natural Resources is listing 173 wildfires as active this morning in Ontario's north. That's including 12 that had been sparked in the last 24 hours. Local politicians are weighing in on the latest tariff threat from the United States. Monday, President Donald Trump announced plans for an additional 50% tariff on Canadian products, including milk, wine, whiskey, and even honey, synthetic wigs, and hockey sticks. Guelph MP Dominique O'Rourke says the proposed measures are already impacting local businesses.
7: Uncertainty is very challenging for local business because then they don't know whether they can expand. They don't know whether they should hire more people. They're not sure whether it's going to jeopardize the orders they have on their books or their future orders. And so just that uncertainty is already an impact.
5: O'Rourke adds that while she is paying close attention to the threat, she is skeptical about whether the tariffs will actually go into effect. Ian McLean, the president and CEO of the Greater Kitchener-Waterloo Chamber of Commerce, is also concerned about the uncertainty these new tariffs will create for local businesses. And he adds the tariffs that are already in place are hurting the local community.
8: And we still have the tariffs on things that people use every day. On autos, on steel, aluminum, softwood lumber. These things all make a huge difference. And people in our local community need to understand this impacts us too.
5: McLean says even if the new tariffs don't follow through, they are harmful to businesses by creating uncertainty and lack of stability. It is 7:33. This is the morning edition on CBC Radio 1, streaming live on the CBC Listen and CBC News apps. The consortium that build and operates the Ion LRT is suing the region for $110 million. GrandLink alleges the region has refused to sign off on the project's completion, which has been running since 2019. The allegations in the statement of claim have not been proven in court. The region has not yet filed a statement of defense with the court, but told CBC News in a statement that the region of Waterloo says the Ion LRT has been tested, safety certified, and remains safe for passengers to ride. You can read the detailed story about this on our website, cbc.ca/KW. Regional police have arrested two men in a break and enter earlier this month at the Waterloo Region District School Board. The board's CEO confirmed to CBC News the extended care program office was entered and the information of 36 people was taken. The board says all of those people were notified. For millions of Ontarians, finding a family doctor feels nearly impossible. But a new initiative in Toronto is offering a glimmer of hope and a potential blueprint for the province. CBC's Tyler Cheese has more.
9: Dr. Faye Goldman, a family physician with the Midwest Toronto Ontario Health Team, says the province's family doctors are overworked.
10: Family doctors tend to, because of the system, we're doing a whole bunch of different things. We're not just practicing medicine. We're doing a lot of administrative forms and time spent, all these things that keep building on us.
9: To help doctors see more patients, Goldman's team launched two programs, one hiring onboarding nurses to handle time-consuming paperwork, the other giving small clinics access to other providers like dietitians and therapists. The result, over 15,000 West End residents paired with a doctor. Dr. Tara Kieran with St. Michael's Hospital Academic Family Health Team says easing the workload is critical to addressing the shortage.
11: We need to train more family doctors. We need to make family medicine more attractive. That includes like conferring the respect that that profession is due, ensuring that, you know, it's paid adequately.
9: She says that support won't just keep current doctors in practice. It could also help recruit the new ones Ontario desperately needs. Tyler Cheese, CBC News, Toronto.
5: That's the news from CBC Kitchener-Waterloo. I'm Joe Pavia.
0: Thank you, Joe. And now here is Josette Lafleur. She has a check on what's going on in the weather. Good morning.
12: Good morning, Craig. It's mainly sunny. Temperature is hovering around 13 degrees in Kitchener-Waterloo, Cambridge, Guelph, Mount Forest, Stratford, and Brantford. Mix of sun and cloud today. Strong wind from the northwest at 30 kilometers per hour, gusting up to 50. Right now, the wind is at 21 kilometers per hour, gusting up to 33. Bit of a milder day today, high only getting up to 20, UV index 6 or high. Mainly clear tonight, fog patches developing after midnight, temperature dropping to a low of 10.
0: Thank you. 7:36 now here on the morning edition, still to come inside this half hour. Guelph is looking to update its public spaces bylaw. It would prohibit tents and encampments from being too close to homes, playgrounds, and local rivers. Coming up, I speak with Mayor Cam Guthrie about what next steps the city needs to take to help people who are homeless and what they need from other levels of government. The mayor joins me at 7:50. Right now, we check in with John Hancock in a check on sports. Good morning, John.
13: Morning, Craig.
0: So the Jays, they continue to lose.
13: Boy, what a difference a year makes. Last year, they were the best team in baseball. At the end of the season, they made it all the way to Game 7 of the World Series. This year, I don't like their chances of even getting into the playoffs. The misery continues. The Jays gave up 21 hits. Tampa Bay's high in hits in a season. The Rays winning 12-2. Jays have lost 6 of 7. They've only managed to score 4 runs in their last 4 games. Kevin Gausman allowed 5 runs and 9 hits over 3 and a third. Braden Fisher will get the start for the Jays tonight in the third of this 4-game series at Rogers Centre. Red Sox, Orioles, Yankees, Pirates games both rained out. And in the Canadian Baseball League, Tuesday, Hamilton Cardinals beat the Chatham-Kent Barnstormers by a football score 24-6. Guelph Royals play in Toronto tonight.
0: And the Saskatchewan Rough Riders will honor the victim of a crash involving one of their players tonight in their game against Edmonton.
13: Yeah, that's my mistake. It's tomorrow night, actually, Craig. The victim, Bhishma Rajaguru, will be honored before the game Thursday against Edmonton. 22-year-old Rajaguru was killed Saturday night when the car he was driving collided with a vehicle driven by Riders linebacker team captain Jaden Dalk on Highway 11 near Lumsden, northwest of Regina. The RCMP said Monday that the 30-year-old Dalk of Leduc, Alberta, was driving on the wrong side of a highway with alcohol and cannabis in his SUV when his car crashed into the other vehicle, killing both drivers. There were no passengers in either car. Autopsies and toxicology tests would be done in the investigation, according to the Mounties. Saskatchewan General Manager Jeremy O'Day on the team helping each other through the grieving process.
14: I know that they all got together and spent a lot of time together. It is very nice to know that everyone's around each other. They're all going through it together. And, you know, like I said, you have moments where it kind of comes in and out. And I think it's good that they have each other.
13: Players will wear Dalk's initials on their helmets tomorrow night. And an online fundraiser for Rajaguru has collected about $80,000.
0: And the Commonwealth Games get underway tomorrow in Scotland.
13: Yeah, 149 athletes representing Canada in Glasgow tomorrow through August 2nd, competing under the theme Mighty Together. Team Canada will feature athletes across 9 sports and 4 para-disciplines. Leading the Team Canada group in Glasgow will be the chef de mission, Erica Weeb, an Olympic and Commonwealth Games champion whose own Commonwealth journey began in Glasgow in 2014.
15: I know what it takes to go through the process, to be in a Games environment, the pressure, the fear. Commonwealth Games is known as the friendly Games. And so less stress, less pressure, but still that same major Games environment. We're looking for a top 3 medal potential. And I think my experience across major and medal sporting events is going to set us up for success.
13: Wheelchair basketball player Katie Dandeneau and lawn bowler Ryan Bester will lead Canada into the opening ceremony tomorrow. Dandeneau will be the flag bearer. Bester carries the baton into the stadium. And the games are being broadcast on CBC Television and CBC Gem. And to finish up here at the Tour de France, this is the final week of the tour. Belgium's Remco Evenepoel won the 16th stage and finished just ahead of today Pogacar of Slovenia, the overall race leader. Evenepoel trails Pogacar by 4 minutes and 32 seconds. Canada's Derek G from Osgood, Ontario, a last-minute addition to the Liddell Trek Racing Team. 27th yesterday, he's an hour and 41 minutes back of the overall lead, heading into stage 17. There you go, Craig.
0: Thanks, John.
13: Talk tomorrow.
0: Absolutely. There's John Hancock with CBC Sports, getting us up to 7:41 now here on the Morning Edition. When wildfire smoke causes air quality warnings, the usual advice is to stay indoors if you can. But how do you know if the air quality inside is any better than outside? And what can you do to breathe easier at home? To talk more about that, I have reached Annabella Bonata. She is the Managing Director of Climate Science at the Intact Center on Climate Adaptation at the University of Waterloo. Good morning, Annabella.
16: Good morning, Craig.
0: So how has the air been in your home lately?
16: We actually had some of the worst air quality in the world, probably likely like in your area. I live in Guelph. And so for 3 days, we had sustained the AQHI at 10 plus, which is the air quality health index. And 10 plus is just the absolute highest, with no break, not even at night, not even for an hour. So it was quite intense there, but now luckily it's gotten a bit better.
0: And the thing is, you know, you can't open windows or anything like that. Mm-hmm. So how bad can the air quality get inside a home when it's that smoky out?
16: Heck, it can be exactly the same as outside. So if you have really bad air quality outside and we have our windows open and no sort of filtration system, those same particles enter our home and we have the equivalent air quality. So the best thing that people can do is close their windows first, but also make sure that they have some sort of air filtration system so that the air inside the home can be clean and they can protect their health.
0: How can we tell, though, if our air at home is becoming a concern?
16: So the easiest and best way to tell, I mean, really, it's to measure the air quality outside. So trust that you're getting a notification, from example, from the WeatherCan app, that will tell you that the air quality has decreased and you should take measures. If, you know, your windows have been open all day, then the likelihood that the air quality inside of your home is equivalent is very high. If you've had your windows closed and you think you might not have bad air quality inside of your home, or you're worried for that your home in particular, there are air quality monitors that you can purchase. They're not too expensive. Just make sure that they can measure wildfire smoke, which is PM 2.5. So as long as it says that on, you know, the box and that that's what they measure, it's not the same as a carbon dioxide, for example, or carbon monoxide alarm. Mm-hmm. This has to measure that really small particle that comes from wildfires.
0: And I mean, do homes usually have the things that we need to keep smoke on the outside?
16: Some homes do and others don't. So newer homes will probably have a mechanical cooling system that has a furnace that can have a MERV 13 filter. Mm-hmm. But not all furnaces can withstand that filter. That's a high level filter that can help keep those small air particles out. So before installing one, you should check that your furnace can withstand that. But older homes, older buildings may not have these kind of systems. So you can have a portable air filter or build your own air filter and turn that on during these events.
0: So what about people in apartments? And you mentioned old buildings. I mean, they don't have their own furnace. I guess they resort to just basically doing what you said, and that's putting together or buying an air filter for their place.
16: Mm-hmm. So for apartments, it's a little bit different. It's also, you know, it depends on the age of the building. So newer buildings will have systems that can filter out smoke particles and will have centralized cooling that people can control inside of their own home, but they're still filtering out that air. But older buildings, they may have a system, for example, for the hallways where the way to keep the clean air is actually by bringing air from outside and taking the odors from

0: that's, you know, something you could do to improve air quality. Is there anything else you could do that's maybe more affordable?
1: Yeah. So the affordable, the DIY air filter, air cleaner is actually really affordable. They're not expensive. Mm-hmm. You can do that yourself. But the way that another way to reduce costs is just by changing your behavior. So if the wildfire smoke coincides with extreme heat, you may have to leave your home if your home doesn't have any sort of way to cool and also keep the air quality clean. If it doesn't coincide with extreme heat, you can stay inside of your home and change some of your behavior. So not cooking for those few days. So, you know, rely on food that you don't need to cook, like eating sandwiches, for example. Don't turn on candles. If you're a smoker, do not smoke inside of the home. All of these things can make that air quality bad and become a higher risk for your health.
0: So when it's smoky, obviously it's also hot out, and air conditioners or even open windows will just let in smoky air. So how do we navigate that dilemma?
1: That's such a complex one, because usually the smoke event and extreme heat or hot times happen together. So if people don't have all of this available, if you don't have an air conditioner that can clean out the air, and you don't have a good air filter, and you're at high risk, I would suggest going somewhere else. So you can go to a community center, you can go to a library to take a break, stay with friends, stay with family. I've received lots of stories over that last week with the wildfire smoke that some people had to leave their homes and stay with friends because it can protect your health. And usually the wildfire smoke lasts just a few days, and then you'll be able to go back to your home.
0: Annabella, all great advice and great tips. We appreciate your time this morning. Thank you.
1: Thank you for having me.
0: Annabella Buonata is Managing Director of Climate Science at the INTACT Center on Climate Adaptation at the University of Waterloo. 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Still to come here on the show, Escape from Venezuela is a recently published book that documents one man's harrowing escape from political persecution. We're going to hear from Oscar Heck about his life in Venezuela. That's coming up at 8:10. Right now, here's Joe Pavia with a check on traffic. Good morning, Joe.
2: Good morning, Craig. Routes are a bit busier this morning. I'm noticing on 7 between Spitzig Road and Shawn Station Road, approaching Wellington Road 32 on 24. The usual slowdowns on the 401 eastbound just before Highway 6 north. And also still seeing a delay on the exit to Highway 6 south. There was a crash there, but that's gone. It's just volume right now. And then it is heavy past Highway 6 on the 401 eastbound, and that's to Guelph Line.
0: Thank you. Now we throw it over to Josette Lafleur with some weather. Good morning.
3: Good morning, Greg. It's mainly sunny, 13 degrees, kind of mix of sun and cloud today. Clouds rolling in and out throughout the day, clearing by the late afternoon. Strong wind from the northwest at 30 kilometers per hour, gusting up to 50. Right now, the wind is at 21 kilometers per hour, gusting up to 33. We will get up to a high of 20 today with the UV index sitting at 6 or high. So kind of a mild, windy day. Mainly clear tonight. Fog patches developing after midnight. Temperature dropping to a low of 10.
0: Thank you very much. 7:49 now here on the morning edition. Like many municipalities in Canada, Guelph is struggling with homelessness. And now they're hoping to update a public spaces bylaw that lays out where tents can be set up. Last night, councillors discussed making changes to that bylaw, including limiting how close the tents can be to homes, medical buildings, playgrounds, and rivers. To take us through what council decided, I am joined now on the line by Mayor Cam Guthrie. Good morning, Mayor.
4: Good morning, Craig.
0: So let's start with the why. Why does the public spaces bylaw, why did it need updating?
4: All of our bylaws in Guelph usually go through a cycle of review every 5 years. Our current public space bylaw is coming up on the 2-year anniversary. And we believe, and I believe fully, that I think a more immediate review is required. It's work. And it is working to a certain degree, but there are gaps that I believe have been identified that need to be reviewed further, and that's what I brought forward for council to consider last night. And just to give you and your listeners a little bit of a flavor of what those reviews would be, it would be like about how close

0: encampments are to residential homes. Currently, our bylaw has zero setback distancing provisions. For playgrounds, splash pads, sports fields, and so on, currently there is a distancing provision of 10 meters. Should that be increased? Supportive and transitional housing. There has started to be, in some cases, some encampments that are setting up directly behind or around those supportive and transitional housing units where people are in there to try to get better in their life. And yet 30 feet away from their door is an encampment where there's a lot of drug use happening. Hmm. And so those are the types of scenarios that have kind of been raised by citizens, businesses, and so on to me and to council colleagues as well. And that's why we felt like a review would be required, which was approved last night at council.
1: Okay, so let's get to that then. What changes were made last night to the city's public space bylaw?
0: There were no changes made last night because we felt that the review would probably be better handled with a couple of things. One is the original ideas that I had were quite prescriptive in nature. As an example, instead of a 10-meter setback from a playground, I was suggesting 25 meters. If we do that, though, and the review occurs, and then staff say, well, you know what? We actually think it should be 30 meters. We are then handcuffing them to not do 30 meters because we just said 25. So it's better to not be as prescriptive, to allow for flexibility, either stronger or weaker in some cases, depending on what the review and the outcome is. And that also includes an opportunity for some public feedback next year. And it will be for the new term of council to discuss. Lastly, we also approved a pilot project to start immediately for increased enforcement and working alongside some of our other social services agencies to try to make sure we can get out to all of these encampments and make sure we're having engagement with the individuals that are there to see if they need help and to make sure that they're in compliance. That is starting immediately, and that will also be happening over a 7-month period where data and metrics and feedback is collected that will then help inform the next term of council as to what they need to do to move forward.
1: So the decision that was made last night, I do want to parse that into, break that into two parts. So the first part about, doing studies and things like that, is there a timeline on that, the first part of that?
0: Yes, good question. It has to come back by Q2 of next year. Okay. Keep in mind that this is an election year. So the fall is, quite different this year than it is normal. And so then the new term of council has to be onboarded. Then in February, it is the budget. And so some of these issues will probably be presented to council in February to try to inform budget decisions. And then the review of the bylaw with certain issues like setbacks and all the other things I explained can be presented at that time for further discussion.
1: So back to the encampments then, Mayor Guthrie, does the city have a sense of actually how many encampments there are currently?
0: Yes. As of last night, I was told there are 56 encampments that we know of. And so far to date, there's been almost 330 complaints called in to bylaw. And so it is a very, very growing issue, and I'm actually quite concerned as to why. First of all, there shouldn't be one. I'll just state that very clearly. There shouldn't be even one because people should all be housed or have shelter. But when you have 56, after, for the last few years, putting millions and millions of taxpayer dollars into shelter expansions, transitional housing expansions, supportive housing expansions, multiple new beds are all being offered, and yet we have 56 encampments. Why? Why are people not choosing the actual shelter systems and the transitional and supportive housing systems? And these are the questions I have for our social services manager and for others, because I don't understand why we have so many encampments when a shelter bed is readily available.
1: Do you have any theories as to why?
0: Yes, I do. I think most of the encampments, a high percentage, are very, very much have to do with addictions and drug issues. And I think that those cause a lot of problems and behavioral issues in the shelter systems. People are then choosing a lot of the times, I believe, because they don't like some of the rules or some of the engagements that they have there, that they say, well, then I want to be able to do what I want to do, and I can do it in an encampment. And so I have a feeling a lot of this is both mental health and addictions related. And these issues, as you rightly said in your opening, aren't just a Guelph issue, which is why the Ontario Big City Mayor's Caucus started the campaign last year called Solve the Crisis. And we're really asking for help from upper levels of government on these issues, because property tax bases and municipalities are not well served by trying to fix this on our own. We really need help.
1: So talk a bit about that then. What does Guelph need from the provincial and federal governments to help?
0: Well, through the solvethecrisis.ca website, people can see all of the bullet points, but I will mention the main one. The main one is we really are asking the provincial government to create a standalone ministry with a dedicated minister and the budgeting to be able to address these issues urgently, and that they can have a ministry dedicated to homelessness, addictions, and mental health. And right now, we feel that it's fractured at the province with different silos and different ministries kind of pointing fingers at each other about, well, this is under your ministry and this one's under there. But really, these issues are directly related when it comes to homelessness and healthcare. A lot of that is due to healthcare issues. And if we have a dedicated ministry, the mayors of Ontario from the big cities feel like it would really help a lot, of course, along with increased funding for supportive and transitional housing.
1: Mayor Guthrie, we really appreciate your time this morning. Thanks for this.
0: You're welcome, Craig, and to your listeners. Have a great rest of the day.
1: You too. That is Guelph Mayor Cam Guthrie. 7:58 now here on the Morning Edition. Let's check in with Joe Pavia and some traffic and headlines. Good morning, Joe.
2: Good morning, Craig. Seeing a lot of busy routes this hour. A building on 7 right now between Breslon, Wellington Road 32. Not looking too bad on 24 at 32. City routes are building. Not seeing any delays, though, on transit routes in Guelph, Grand River Transit, or Kitchener Go. Routes to the 401, not looking too bad. 401 eastbound slows down after Highway 6 South exit, and that's all the way to Guelph Line. I'm still seeing that it is slow going on the exit from the 401 eastbound to Highway 6 South. There was a collision there a while back. That's been cleared. Looks like it's just volume, Craig.
1: Thanks, Joe. Now here's Josette Lafleur with some weather. Good morning.
3: Good morning, Craig. It is mainly sunny, 13 degrees in Kitchener, Waterloo, Cambridge, Guelph, Mount Forest, Stratford, and Brantford. Some strong wind right now from the northwest at 21 kilometers per hour, gusting up to 33. That wind is expected to pick up speed and gust up to 50 throughout the day. We'll get up to a high of 20 today, clear tonight with a low of 10.
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5: I'm Garvey Bailey, in for Tom Power. The comedian Ron Funches was one of the standout participants on the last season of The Traitors. He'll tell you how being on the show led to an autism diagnosis that's changed his understanding of himself and the unique gifts that shape his comedy.
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4: 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Coming up in half an hour, it's The Current.
7: I'm Rebecca Zanbergen. Canada's premiers are meeting right now on Prince Edward Island, and there's a lot to talk about at this pivotal time for provinces and territories. Trade, national unity, pipelines, healthcare, and more. Coming up on The Current.
8: This is World Report. Good morning. I'm Marcia Young. RCMP in West Kelowna have issued an amber alert for a four-year-old boy. The Mounties say Ryan Atlas Andrews was last seen Tuesday morning, but RCMP say the boy goes by the name Atlas. He is described as 3 feet tall, 51 pounds, with short brown hair and hazel eyes. RCMP say he's believed to be with the 40-year-old suspect, Elise Andrews. Prime Minister Mark Carney spoke virtually with the country's premiers yesterday. They're in Charlottetown for the Council of the Federation meeting. And the U.S. president's new tariff threat is on top of the agenda. Sources tell CBC Carney tasked the premiers to think about Canada's possible leverage, and it's reigniting a debate over whether Canada should threaten to restrict its energy exports to the U.S. The CBC's Janice McGregor reports.
9: Well, that's not going to happen.
10: With Alberta's sovereignty referendum coming up fast, Premier Danielle Smith's rejecting the idea of her province sacrificing resource revenue for the greater good.
9: I think that, what will happen is that we're going to have a pretty intense period over the next 29 days, and I hope that diplomacy will prevail.
10: But wouldn't that diplomacy carry more weight if it was backed up by an energy threat? New Brunswick Premier Susan Holt thinks so.
11: We do sell a lot of energy products to New England. 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And so we know that we have those kinds of tools at our disposal should we need them.
12: Sounds like a threat. Is it?
11: We have a lot of options on where we take our valuable natural resources and who we share them with.
10: More trade diversification away from the U.S. could pack a punch. Newfoundland and Labrador Premier Tony Wakeham.
13: I think what you're seeing now is Canada recognizing that it has a lot of value to give, provide to the world.
10: But staring down her fall election, Quebec Premier Christine Fréchette isn't prepared to cut Americans off from her province's hydroelectricity.
14: Personally, I'm not there. I want us to negotiate at the table, and we'll see in 30 days where we will end up.
10: Retaliation brought on these latest tariffs, the White House said. Retaliating even more might not stop them. Janice McGregor, CBC News, Charlottetown.
8: The details of the Canada-U.S. agreement on the Gordie Howe Bridge have now been released. The bridge links Windsor to Detroit and is supposed to open Monday. But a joint ceremony between the two countries has been canceled due to Trump's new tariff threats. The CBC's Rafi Bujikanyan joins me now from Ottawa. And Rafi, what can you tell us about this latest development?
15: So Ottawa released these details after a certain amount of pressure, right, from both Conservative and NDP MPs. And we see the text of the agreement now. It says Canada will share 50% of net bridge and crossing related revenues with the U.S. for the first 15 years, minus all incurred operating costs. Canada is also agreeing to flag the U.S. if it implements more than 10% in toll increases or if it lowers the toll further than the average cost of crossings in the area. So this is a little bit different than explanations we've heard from the Prime Minister about the deal. Mark Carney has said Canada gets all of the revenues, which would have been more like the original deal. Canada has paid fully for the construction of this bridge, some $6.4 billion, and it was supposed to collect 100% of revenues until that investment was recouped. Now, again, Carney's been under some pressure to release the text of the deal. I'm not sure if that's why Ottawa was now publishing these details, but clearly someone in the Prime Minister's entourage has decided it's better now to let Canadians have a look at the text for themselves and decide whether or not the government did the best it could under these circumstances.
8: Thank you, Rafi.
15: You're welcome.
8: The CBC's Rafi Bujikanyan in Ottawa, in Russia. A warehouse burns after a series of overnight strikes launched by Ukraine. Ukraine's President Volodymyr Zelensky confirming the attacks on several Russian targets, including an oil depot. Zelensky is facing criticism for shuffling top officials in his cabinet. He has now fired his army's commander-in-chief, and Ukrainians protested the dismissal of a popular defense minister last week. The CBC's Chris Logomansing has more from London.
16: Головнокомандувачем Збройних сил України стане Михайло Драпати.
17: Ukrainian President Volodymyr Zelensky announced Mykhailo Drapaty as the new armed forces commander-in-chief. He recognized the battle achievements of the man he dismissed, Oleksandr Syrsky, saying he delivered offensive and defensive results for the country. He also used his nightly address to tell the public he offered the very popular former defense minister, Mykhailo Fedorov, a new job. Fedorov turned down a previous offer to be a government advisor. Protests erupted over Fedorov's dismissal in last week's cabinet reshuffle. The 35-year-old tech expert was seen as someone transforming Ukraine's outmanned army into a more efficient fighting force, one increasingly striking deeper inside Russia with drones, including an attack today on a large online retailer's warehouse in Stavropol region. Some demonstrators called for Syrsky to go. The president acknowledged a rift between the two high-ranking officials. Zelensky heard the protesters, says Ilona Ivchenko, out on the streets of Kyiv this morning. Drapaty is the right choice, she adds. Yuri Sack is a former defense minister advisor.
18: He consulted pretty much every significant figure in the Ukrainian army. Of course, I support it because General Drapaty is a young, battle-proven, modern general.
17: One that people hope will bring a new strategy, providing not only relief for the war-exhausted nation, but successes that end Russia's full-scale invasion. Crystal Gamansing, CBC News, London.
8: A community in southern Labrador is searching for answers. A 53-year-old woman died at a community clinic earlier this month. As Laura Howells reports, her family says she died after waiting nearly 2 days for an air ambulance.
19: She just had that way of making you feel welcomed and loved.
20: Shelley Wheeler grieves for her friend, Ovetus Morris. She says Morris had a disorder causing low blood platelets. She hadn't been feeling well, and a medevac was called on July 3rd, but weather delays meant they had to wait. The plane was expected the next night, but Wheeler says it didn't land.
19: We heard it, but it flew away.
20: Hours later, Morris died. Provincial opposition member Lisa Dempster questions why the plane didn't land in a nearby community or why Morris wasn't driven to another hospital. Provincial Health Minister Leela Evans says they're reviewing the medevac provider's contract, but said landing the plane is ultimately the pilot's decision, and healthcare professionals decide whether to put a patient in a ground ambulance.
21: As an elected politician, I have no business interfering with those decisions.
20: Earlier this year, Evans suggested people sue her and her government over medical transport delays, saying she couldn't accept being the minister if things didn't change. Laura Howells, CBC News, St. John's.
8: Small businesses across the country are considering their options with new tariff threats from the U.S. The CBC's Karen Pauls visited a beekeeper in rural Manitoba to learn what the new tariffs could mean for honey.
22: Ian Stepler carefully opens a hive.
23: This top box is being filled up with honey.
22: He'll be harvesting this in just a few days.
23: I hope they produce a bumper crop for us, and when they do, we just want to get paid for it.
22: But that may be a problem, with U.S. President Donald Trump imposing a 50% tariff on everything from wine and hockey sticks to cement and agricultural products, including honey. There's a lot of uncertainty.
23: It could be disastrous.
22: Pascal Chan is Vice President of Strategic Policy and Supply Chains at the Canadian Chamber of Commerce. He says the list of items to be tariffed may seem random.
24: But we don't think it is. These measures appear to have been designed very carefully to inflict pressure on.
22: In areas, he says, where the Trump administration believes it can have the greatest impact in destabilizing trade talks. For beekeepers still trying to recover from years of catastrophic colony losses and lower honey yields, Trump's tariffs couldn't come at a worse time. Karen Pauls, CBC News, near Miami, Manitoba.
8: Finally,
25: Mona Lisa, men have named you.
8: The Louvre's Apollo Gallery reopened to the public today. It is the first time since last year's crown jewel heist. But its art collections and precious jewels will not be on display. The famed museum launched a security improvement plan last year. And as part of that, Da Vinci's Mona Lisa will get a new dedicated gallery. The cost, an estimated 800 euros. That's a whopping price tag of more than $1 billion Canadian dollars.
25: Mona Lisa. Mona Lisa.
8: That is the latest national and international news from World Report. I'm Marcia Young.

0: Good morning, I'm Craig Norris. It is Wednesday, July 22nd. The time now is 8:10. Coming up in the final half hour of the morning edition, Canadians are facing another tariff threat from U.S. President Donald Trump. This time it's a 50% tariff on milk products, wine, whiskey, and a bunch of other Canadian products. To find out about the impact of this on local businesses, I'm joined by the president and CEO of the Greater Kitchener-Waterloo Chamber of Commerce. Ian McLean is with us at 8:20. And Escape from Venezuela, that is a recently published book that documents one man's harrowing escape from political persecution. We hear from Oscar Heck about his life in Venezuela and how he left. That is right after Joe Pavia checks on traffic and headlines and Josette Lafleur looks at the weather. Good morning.
1: Good morning, Craig. Looks like the clouds have rolled back in. It is mainly cloudy, 14 degrees in Kitchener-Waterloo, Cambridge, Guelph, 12 in Mount Forest, 13 in Stratford and Brantford. Mix of sun and cloud today. Right now, the wind is from the west at 21 kilometers per hour, gusting up to 37. That is expected to pick up speed, blowing from the northwest and gusting up to 50 kilometers per hour throughout the day. We will eventually get up to a high of 20, UV index 6 or high, so very mild day. Clear tonight, fog patches developing after midnight, temperature dropping to a low of 10.
0: Thank you. Now here's Joe Pavia. He has a check on traffic and some headlines. Good morning, Joe.
2: Good morning, Craig. A usual buildup in the in-town routes and volume in similar spots on city routes and area highways. Not hearing of any delays on transit routes. Noticing for the 401 commute, it is heavy eastbound, and that is from the Highway 6 south exit to the Kelso Conservation Area. Then noticing there that there is a collision in the westbound lanes of the 401 around Kelso, and there is a bit of a backup through that stretch. In the news, a new medical initiative in Toronto is offering a glimmer of hope for people who need a doctor, and it's being seen as a potential blueprint for the province. And the region of Waterloo is being sued over its light rail transit system. Tell you about it at 8:30.
0: Thank you, Joe. Well, after fleeing political persecution from the Venezuelan government, writer Oscar Heck now calls Canada home. He recently released a book that describes his escape from his home country, and he'll be at the KW Book Expo this weekend. First, though, he joins me in studio to talk about Escape from Venezuela. Good morning, Oscar.
3: Good morning.
0: So tell us more about your life in Venezuela.
3: Oh, my life. It's a long story, but I'll try to make it short. I spent 50 years there, and 22 of the 50 years I was there physically during that time. And I first went there as a missionary when I was 17, and that's how I got to know Venezuela. That's how I fell in love with Venezuela. I fell in love with the Venezuelan people and basically dedicated myself to seeing what I could do to help the poor. That's how it started. And eventually I became a correspondent for Venezuelan matters. But the government eventually didn't like what I was talking about. So they tried to shut me down. In 2015, I ran across a drug trafficking operation where the government was involved directly. And I was kidnapped 5 days later and tortured. Lucky I escaped. And then I was living in hiding for the last 10 years until I was able to escape, which was last year, 2025.
0: Wow. How were you able to leave? I mean, how did that come to be?
3: Well, it took me about a year of preparation because I was living in hiding for about 10 years. And because Venezuela is such a, I don't want to say it this way, but it's the best way to describe it right now, is it's a backward society. So you have very little communications, very little government organization. It's a free-for-all, basically. So I was able to hide pretty much, pretty well. But then in 2024, the government finally found me because somebody
0: revealed my whereabouts,
3: yeah. And so they put a gun to my head physically, and that's in the book. And so I decided it was time to leave, and it took me about a year to prepare because I was in bad physical shape. Anyways, took me a year, and I escaped physically by growing my hair long, dressing differently, and just going along by bus, like from town to town, and then getting to the border and crossing on foot, making sure I wasn't going to get... I was ambushed right before leaving, crossing the border into Colombia. And that's the way it went that way.
4: Wow.
3: Yeah.
4: Why is it so important for you to document and share your story?
3: Oh, that's a very heartfelt thing on my part. The Venezuelan people, the real people, about 80% of the population, who lives in poverty, basically, and extreme poverty, they're very humble people. They're very nice. And because of that, the people who run the country have traditionally, and even more so now, taken advantage of the people to a degree that's unbelievable. So when I came back and I was lucky to escape, I'm lucky I'm here. I talked to my friend, Anna, who's in the book, who's Venezuelan. And she said, it's time to write the book.
4: Hmm. So is Anna still there?
3: She's in Montreal.
4: Oh, yeah. I mean, Venezuela's still rebuilding after back-to-back earthquakes last month. Yeah. Nicolas Maduro was captured by the U.S. earlier this year.
3: Yeah.
4: How are you feeling about everything that's going on in Venezuela?
3: Oh, I think anything that wasn't what it was is positive, because Venezuela was really at the bottom of the barrel, and it still is. To get out of that barrel, it'll take a lot, 30, 40 years, I would say, in my estimate. And the fact that something is being done, no matter what it is a gleam of hope for most people.
4: Are you in the camp that lauds what the U.S. did? Or,
3: no, I'm in no, I'm in, that's the thing, no, I'm in no camp at all. I'm anti-political. What I care about, the only thing I really care about in terms of the Venezuelan people is the people. It doesn't matter who runs a country, treat them like they should with dignity, and that's it, you know.
4: You must still have friends there and people that, you know, loved ones. Do you still talk to them?
3: Yeah, every day. Every day, we're in contact every day with them. They're still like in shock from the earthquake. My shop, my workshop was right in the middle of the it. And so they're reeling from that.
4: And you've been in Canada for how long now? A year?
3: A year and six months, actually.
4: How have things changed for you?
3: Here in Canada?
4: Yeah. How has your life changed?
3: Oh, totally. It's like in Venezuela, there was no, like when I got here, the first thing that I noticed was everybody has GPS in their cars. That was the first time in 15 years that I've seen the GPS.
4: Yeah.
3: So living in Venezuela, I had no internet most of the time, had no electricity most of the time, no running water most of the time. Like 80% of the population, they live that way because I lived with the people. So I came here as like a culture shock, right? A reverse culture shock.
4: So before we let you go here, you have the upcoming event, the KW Book Expo. You're going to be there.
3: Yes.
4: Tell us a bit more about that and what you're going to be doing.
3: Oh, well, I'll be selling my book. And also, if people want to hear about some more of the details or anything about Venezuela, I know a lot. I've been writing for the last 22 years, 24 years, actually, about Venezuela. And so if anybody's curious about Venezuela, about the terrors of Venezuela, about the crimes against humanity in Venezuela, although I'm not political, I do see how it is. Mm-hmm. So,
4: Oscar, well, congratulations on the book.
3: Thank you.
4: And thank you for coming in and telling us all about it. Thank you.
3: Thank you very much.
4: Oscar Heck is the author of Escape from Venezuela. He will be, as you heard, at the KW Book Expo this Saturday, July 25th. The expo is from 10 till 3 at the Albert McCormick Community Center in Waterloo. It gets us up to 8:20 now on the morning edition. It's time to check in at the CBC Business Desk with Phil DeMont.
5: Good morning. If you remember the sci-fi series Westworld, where the robots malfunction, and start hunting humans, we might be getting closer to a revolt of that similar nature in the AI world than we thought. On Tuesday, OpenAI, the San Francisco tech giant, said one of its autonomous agents a week earlier broke free during a test. That resulted in a hack at an OpenAI company called Hugging Face. In other words, OpenAI systems jumped the installed guardrails and went walkabout. And the AI program nabbed a bunch of Hugging Face data. It's what Jeffrey Hinton, the so-called godfather of AI, has been warning about. Programs that learn to develop on their own and start doing nasty things. And we've caught a few of these incidents the past year or so. Reddit caught Perplexity AI using bots to steal Reddit data. Threat actors have been using other AI programs to steal data as well. It doesn't mean you need to start watching out for your rogue Nespresso coffee machine, but AI does appear to be making the hacking world much more sophisticated. And here's how fat cows are helping to cut your grocery bill. It's about butterfat. That's the main ingredient in fresh cream, the biggest cost in ice cream. About 5 years ago, that price had been rising. You track butterfat prices by watching the price of butter. In 2023, a pound of butter in the U.S., $3.50. That's the highest level since 1965. Now it's $1.65. That means a half-gallon ice cream container was below $6 U.S. recently. That's the lowest level in 2 years. Here's where the fat cows come into play. Seeing those high prices a few years ago, American farmers started breeding their cows better. Now these bovines produce more fat per 100 pounds of milk. We're seeing something similar in Canada. Butterfat shipments in this country up 2% since November, and butter prices have slipped 6% since January. No word on whether your half liter of Cherry Garcia is cheaper, though. And that's your business news for now. I'm Phil DeMont.
4: And for more business news, check out cbc.ca/business. Getting us up to 8:22 now on the show. On Monday, U.S. President Donald Trump announced an additional 50% tariffs on Canadian milk products, wine, and whiskey, among other things. Seemingly random products like candles, envelopes, Christmas decorations. The announcement is creating uncertainty among Canadian business owners, including those in Waterloo Region. To tell us more about how this latest development is impacting local business, I'm joined by Ian McLean. Ian is the president and CEO of the Greater Kitchener-Waterloo Chamber of Commerce. He joins me on the line. Welcome back to the show, Ian.
6: Well, thanks for having me this morning.
4: What went through your mind when you heard about these newest tariffs?
6: Well, mostly it's ridiculous. Donald Trump is an imbecilic moron, failing once again to realize and grasp that the tariffs that he's putting on are paid by his own citizens. And, you know, when you look at the list itself, it is ridiculous. I mean, I just a handful of these. There's three pages devoted to plywood, natural honey feathers, tortoise shells, which is a huge market, I'm sure, vinyl tiles, statuettes that are plastic, golf equipment, skates, and Christmas decorations. You look through this list, it's about 15 pages. What it is obvious is that it's an attempt to bully Canada and spur a deal. And so it's kind of random. It's punitive. It is nothing more than an attempt to get a deal. And I think we need to remember, and I think, you know, my members and those, there will be people that will be impacted by this, but no deal with the United States is better than a bad deal. And that's a broadly shared view of both the business community and I think Canadians as a whole. Look, we can't let this mugging in broad daylight, which is what it is, from you know, basically Trump trying to bully his way to a deal. We can't let this mugging be dressed up as you know, a reasonable approach to trade discussions. So, you know, he's trying to change the channel. Let's be very clear. This is not about negotiation with Canada and trade irritants. This is Donald Trump changing the channel. He's now into a war of choice in Iran. The Strait of Hormuz is closed. Oil prices are rising again, which is causing inflation. Things that are important right around the world are causing inflation, like fertilizers restricted, other minerals and restricted, rare earth minerals that are affecting supply chains. So he's trying to create the environment for a deal. And rising inflation is a political problem for him at home. But everyone around the world is feeling it. People here, our businesses will be affected by this.
4: Yeah, I do want to get to that. I mean, you know, I spoke with Drew Fagan from the Monk School earlier, and, you know, he said what you and I have talked about in the past as well. Maybe these won't even happen. But
6: yep.
4: What is the worst case scenario for local businesses when it comes to this?
6: Well, I think the worst case scenario is actually that Canada gives in and that we sign a deal. Like, what's obvious now is we have CUSMA in place, and he's got 323 tariffs. He's got this new set of tariffs. He's not respecting the agreement that he himself and his administration renegotiated in his first term. So I think the worst case scenario is that we give in and think that somehow we're going to have a deal that we can rely on for certainty. Because the one thing that, and we've talked about this before, I say it all the time, business wants certainty. I mean, they can survive if you know, the rules of the road are clear, because they can make business investments, they can make choices, but uncertainty is what business in particular finds to be the most difficult variable for them to deal with. And so, you know, what we need to do is stand up for ourselves and wait them out. I mean, the bottom line is, here is the thing. There's a lot of chatter about, well, what should we do? We have to wait out. He is under pressure to make a deal because he wants to change the channel for other reasons, because of all of the issues that Donald Trump has created for the United States. So, I don't know how you negotiate until we get through the midterms and find out what the new Congress looks like, that we continue to do the things that we've been doing. Like, as an example, the aluminum tariffs are very harmful for aluminum producers in Canada. But you know what's happened? We've now created markets, and our aluminum is not going to the United States, but a good chunk of it, in fact, is going to Europe and Asia. Our free trade policies within Canada, we need to keep working on those sorts of things and saying, let's open up our own markets internally. We can work on that because we can do that as Canadians without having to interact with Donald Trump and the chaos that he produces. And so, you know, worst case scenario, I actually don't know how to answer that question other than to say what we have to do is stand up for ourselves and realize that again, the reason we say a bad deal is, or no deal is better than a bad deal, is we will have to live with the consequences of whatever we agree to. Mm-hmm. And I give the Prime Minister and his team, you know, I think a lot of Canadians give lots of latitude. And the reason is, I don't know how you negotiate with a toddler who's having a temper tantrum, because it's very difficult to understand what would actually satisfy the president at this point. And you can be flat guaranteed that no matter what you sign today, there's no guarantee that tomorrow that he still thinks that it's a good deal, or he doesn't want to hold you hostage and have another stick up in broad daylight. And that's what this is. And it's very unfortunate for business who want to plan, want to do the, you know, just get on with their work and create their markets and serve their clients. But you can't do that when you're at gunpoint.
4: Ian, great to get your insight on this morning. Thank you.
6: Thanks so much for having me.
4: That's Ian McLean, President and CEO of Greater Kitchener-Waterloo Chamber of Commerce, explaining the impact of Trump's latest tariff threats on local businesses. We'd love to hear from you out there. Are you a local business? And we heard Ian mention it as well, the uncertainty of this. Even if on the 19th, nothing comes of these tariffs, right? Is the uncertainty enough to make you change the way that you're doing your future planning if you are an owner of a local business? We really do want to hear from you. How are you contending with this ever-shifting landscape of tariffs and tariff threats? You can leave us a message on our listener line. That number is 519-581-0636. 519-581-0636. You can email us, yournewskw@cbc.ca, yournewskw, that is all one word, @cbc.ca. 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Our text line is 226-821-0522. That's 226-821-0522. If you are going to text us, all we do is, all we ask is that you do please put your name in the body of the text as well. Now at 8:30, here's Joe Pavia with CBC News.
2: Thank you, Craig. Cloudy and 14 right now. It's windy. Winds are from the west at 21 kilometers an hour, gusting to 37 kilometers an hour. Look for a mix of sun and clouds today with winds, a high of 20, the UV index 6 or high. Good morning. Guelph City councillors discuss proposed updates to their public space bylaw. The city is trying to manage the rising number of homeless encampments, which now sits at 56. There were a number of proposals on the table, including implementing strict setback distances from schools and residential areas. A council reviewed its bylaw but did not make immediate changes. Instead, council opted for a comprehensive review and a pilot project for increased enforcement and social outreach. Guelph Mayor Cam Guthrie told the Morning Edition he can't believe there are 56 encampments given the funding that has been spent on shelters.
7: Why are people not choosing the actual shelter systems and the transitional and supportive housing systems? And these are the questions I have for our social services manager and for others, because I don't understand why we have so many encampments when a shelter bed is readily available.
2: Mayor Guthrie believes most of the encampments have to do with addictions and drug issues, which he says causes behavioral issues in a shelter. A new round of proposed U.S. tariffs is drawing concern across Waterloo region. Monday, the U.S. president announced plans for an additional 50% tariff on several Canadian products, including milk, wine, and whiskey. Guelph MP Dominique O'Rourke says that while she is paying close attention to the threat, she is skeptical about whether the tariffs will actually go into effect.
8: Of course, there's a concern anytime there's uncertainty, but we've also seen that some of the tariffs don't come to fruition or not the way that they had been expected.
2: O'Rourke says it's still too early to determine what impact the proposed tariffs could have locally, adding the federal government is reviewing measures to support Canadian workers, businesses, and families as discussions continue. Meantime, Ian McLean, the president and CEO of the Greater Kitchener-Waterloo Chamber of Commerce, says the latest tariff announcement is most likely going to create harm among local businesses, even if it ends up being an empty threat.
9: This is not good news. It's destabilizing. It brings uncertainty. And that's the one thing that business hates probably more than anything is uncertainty. So this is not welcome news. It will probably have a dampening effect, even if they don't, to your point, even if they don't actually get implemented.
2: You can read more on this story on our website and how the tariffs are affecting and people are thinking about them locally. That's cbc.ca/KW. It is 8:33. This is the Morning Edition on CBC, and we are on Radio 1 and also streaming live on the CBC Listen and News app. A big problem, 401 westbound, and that is through Milton. There are a couple of collisions that are slowing things down, and the delay actually begins at around the James Snow Parkway at this hour. Time now is 8:33. First Nation chiefs in Ontario are calling for a public inquiry into the provincial government's response to this summer's wildfires. With more than a dozen communities under evacuation, Indigenous leaders say the government has failed to protect people. Sarah Law reports they want more accountability.
10: How could this happen? More importantly, how do we make sure this never happens again?
11: Wilfred King is chief of Gull Bay First Nation. Like several communities in the region, he says his people had to lead their own evacuation efforts as wildfires loomed around them.
10: The lack of communication and evacuation support should horrify all Canadians.
11: In the past week, two First Nations were completely destroyed by wildfires, Nomegusasagigan and Whitewater Lake. King is among several First Nation chiefs calling for an independent investigation into how the government has handled the crisis. Ontario Premier Doug Ford says there's been constant communication with First Nations.
12: On reserve is a federal responsibility. Ontario's taken the lead on this.
11: King says Ottawa must also be held accountable, but First Nation chiefs will not accept jurisdictional disputes as an excuse for inaction. Sarah Law, CBC News, Thunder Bay, Ontario.
2: Over 15,000 people in Toronto's West End have been paired with a family doctor, all thanks to a new pilot project tackling physician burnout from the inside out. Instead of just trying to recruit more doctors, the Midwest Toronto Ontario Health Team is changing how current practices operate. They brought in dedicated onboarding nurses to gather medical and vaccine histories before a patient's first visit, saving family doctors hours of manual record keeping. The health team is also providing smaller clinic access to a shared network of dietitians, social workers, and mental health therapists. Dr. Faye Goldman co-chairs the team and says she's proud of the work they've done so far.
13: It's amazing. I feel so giddy when I talk about it and when I share it with my colleagues and say, you know, you can have access to this dietitian, or you can, you know, your patients can be onboarded this way. And when they finally get it done, it's like, wow, that's incredible.
2: Additionally, thanks to funding provided by the province last fall, other Ontario health teams are developing similar initiatives by following their lead. That's the news from CBC Kitchener-Waterloo. I'm Joe Pavia.
0: Hey, thanks, Joe.
2: You're welcome,
0: Craig. Right on, man.
2: Hey.
0: Just trying to cash it up. It's casual Wednesday, Joe.
2: I like your cardigan. Or is that a sweater?
0: I don't know. It's a zip-up cardigan.
2: Oh, okay.
0: I don't like drawing attention to my fashion, Joe. It makes me feel uncomfortable now.
2: Just putting the face on the radio, guy.
0: Okay.
2: Okay.
0: Anyway, now it's over to Josette with some weather.
1: Good morning, Craig. It is mainly cloudy. It's going to be a mix of sun and cloud today. Clearing later this afternoon. Strong wind from the northwest at 30 kilometers per hour, gusting up to 50. Right now, the wind is from the west at about 21, gusting up to 37 kilometers per hour. We will eventually get up to a high of 20, so kind of a mild day. UV index sitting at 6 or high. Clear tonight with fog patches developing after midnight. Temperature dropping to a low of 10. Right now, we're sitting at 14 degrees in Kitchener, Waterloo, Cambridge, Guelph, 12 in Mount Forest, 13 in Stratford and Brantford.
0: Thank you very much, and thank you for spending some time with us this morning. I'm Craig Norris. Take care.

a bit of a banger from an upcoming album. The album's called Day and Night. That is Carly Rae Jepsen with a new song called After All. Day and Night will be released later this fall. I'm Garvey Bailey. You're listening to Q. So a friend you make sometimes, maybe early in life, where something just clicks. You're on the same wavelength. You make each other funnier. You push each other further.

0: That is Hamilton's Harrison Kennedy with Thanks for Tomorrow. Harrison is among the lineup for this year's 50th Festival of Friends concert, which is happening at Gage Park in Hamilton next weekend, which is July 30th. It is 3:47 right now. We're going to head over to Kevin Carrington for a look at traffic and transit.
1: Yeah, we still continue to deal with these problems, at least on the eastbound side of the 401. It's heavy from south of the airport. Reason being, it's Wednesday. And then also we got these problems past Yonge and the Express. It's a crash blocking the right lane, shoulder two. It's been well over an hour now for this. So yeah, the delays continue both Express and Collectors across the city. Thankfully, just volume on the westbound side. Spotty, you'll find it westbound from the Scarborough stretch right through to the airport, and then it's a bit delayed as well through Highway 25. If you're traveling northbound on the 410 just past Sandalwood, yeah, we've got early reports that there appears to be something slowing down the drive, and that continues to be the case. Still no update from the MTO, and camera's not working in that area either, so having a little difficulty myself trying to verify exactly what is going on. As for the northbound DVP, I know what's going on there. Just past Eglinton, ramp lane blocked off with the crash. Heavy delays out of downtown from north of the Gardner, and then from around Bayview Bloor up to Don Mills is where it really begins to slow even more because of those problems. So it'll continue to be that way until the problem clears, and it remains slow right up through to the 401. Keep in mind, onto the 404 up at Bloomington, that's where the right lane is blocked with daily construction. Southbound side of things, 404 DVP looks like this. From Finch over the 401 down to about Eglinton, you'll find it slow, and then traffic there begins to pick itself up. Because of these northbound DVP issues, you'll find it northbound on the 427 busy as well. Gardner right up to the 401. And again, it's just going to bleed right into these delays that we're experiencing on the eastbound side of things. Checking back with transit, still no major issues to pass along from the TTC or GO. Yes, we do have the early subway closures that continue this week on line 2. Jane to Ossington, shuttle buses run after midnight again tonight and tomorrow night. Get a bit of a break Friday before a very busy weekend. And as for GO Transit, things are looking good there as well. They just continue to deal with those minor construction related delays on the Lakeshore West line out in the Niagara region. Farah?
0: Okay, thanks very much, Kevin. Well, CBC Music is here for our weekly roundup of new songs to introduce you to. And this week, they're going to be sharing a few tracks from Canadian artists. Natalie Harmson is a music producer with CBC Music, and she joins me now in studio again. Hello there.
2: Hi.
0: Okay, so the first track has a bit of a Netflix connection, I guess you could say. Who are you going to introduce us to?
2: So you might remember the name Finn Wolfhard from Stranger Things.
0: Oh, yeah.
2: And not only is he an actor and a director, he is also a musician. Mm-hmm. And he just put out a new album. It's really exciting because he's been in a couple of bands since kind of the early 2010s. He used to be in a group called Calpurnia. They were indie rock. He's also in a group called The Aubreys. And now he's making solo music. So,
0: man of many talents.
2: He really is. I'm so impressed. I'm like, you were born in the 2000s and you're doing all of this? Please teach me your ways.
0: He's very young, yes.
2: He is. But yeah, his second album just came out. It's very folksy.